you and me can have the love, the pleasure that we've never had. Every time you go away, I'll

Welcome to Ritmo Salvaje, a show dedicated to exploring Peruvian music through its record, its artists, and the labels that shape its sound history. In the fifth episode, we'll talk about Sono Radio. Founded in 1952 at Lima, Peru, this label wasn't just a record press. It was the home of valses, psychedelic cumbia, lady flavor rock, and fiery sonoras. Through its studio passed everyone from Los Toberos Criollos to Traffic Sound. It was really hard for me to choose songs that would fit 1 hour, so you'll hear three blocks separated in music genres because it's such a rich catalog. The first will be rock and derivatives such as funk, Latin funk, and really nice stuff. The second will be tropical rhythms, and the last one will be traditional coastal music. So get comfortable because we'll hear Los Hollies, Piedra de los Doce Ángulos, Los Daltons, Una Estrella en la Noche, a mix of Peruvian and Japanese music, Traffic Sound, under classic La Camita, the funky power of Black Sugar with Fuego, the new wave of Jorge Conti in Contigo en la Playa, Grupo Buena Suerte with Dayana Linda Gitana, and the instrumental Evasión by Los Jaguars. 7 tracks coming up, turn up the volume.

And now let's dance. The tropical block of Sonora Radio brings cumbia, merecumbe and son. We start with Sonora Sensación under merecumbe number 8. Next are Los Buen Blurs de Quito with Paraíso Tropical. Then Los Diablos Rojos and El Guapo. The Argentine-Peruvian Enrique Lynch with Llegó la Banda of Walter Fuentes. Ángel Aníbal y sus compancheros with Mis Celos. The Son of Los Orientales de Paramonga with Capturas de Lobos. Los Ratones with La Fuga del Gato. And Will Close with a foundational anthem of La Chichera by Los Demonios del Mantaro.

To finish this episode, we return to the roots. The vals, the marinera, and the purest criollo music also live in Sonor Radio. We'll hear the unforgettable Alicia Maguina with Todo Me Habla De Ti, Los Troveros Criollo, Yo La Quería Patita, and the incomparable voice of Jesús Basket with El Plebeyo, a composition by Felipe Pinglo Alba. And to finish this episode, one of my favorite songs of Peruvian music, the great Chabuca Granda with Paso de Vencedores, a revolutionary song with synths.

That concludes our journey through Sono Radio, a label that knew how to blend the traditional with the avant-garde. If you want to know more, look for the original vinyls or some of the reissues. I bet you'll have a really good time. I'll be back in a couple weeks with more of Ritmo Salvaje, a journey through Peruvian music. Have a good time. Take care.

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2: How's everyone doing?
0: We're currently listening to Darling of the Discotheque by Cindy Lee. This release is, or this track is off of their release, Diamond Jubilee. They're one of my favorite, they're a trans artist from Durham, North Carolina, which is where I went to uni. And their discography is so eclectic and really, really just quite fantastic. This album has like 30 songs on it, a little two-disc release, which I just love. So I thought this would be a nice way to kind of sway us into our newest episode of Lost and Found. This is a show and tell extended discussion on listening practices, field recording, and just kind of insurgent sonic production more generally.
2: And we're so happy to have you tune in with us. My name is Safa, and I'm joined with Drew, and yeah, you're in for a ride, I'd say.
0: Always a ride.
2: Always a ride.
0: The format of the show, if you're not familiar, it's kind of a show and tell. So we each go back and forth sharing usually pieces from our field recording archives or other pieces of sound that we've found and wanted to kind of bring into the conversation. I chose to just introduce the show with this song. I thought it would be a nice way to kind of slide into things. But honestly, I'm not particularly familiar with all of the songs on this album. Not even the one I just played, but I trust Cindy Lee.
2: I also love how the album has 30 songs. Like, yeah. Yes, bring back actually
0: having
2: songs that last long and also, and a really like, how do you say it? I feel like everything we're listening to now or everything that's coming out now is like 5 songs, 10 songs, 12 mm-hmm. songs, and then a whole album is like 30 minutes. And it's like, I need more than 30 minutes.
0: I need more, yeah.
2: And it's also so gator towards like snippets of the song that you're then listening to mm-hmm. to like create like a hype. I don't know if it's like pressure from like record labels to like just create like TikTok sounds. Loads of albums just sound like that nowadays.
0: It's absolutely ridiculous. Yeah,
2: especially like mainstream albums.
0: Yeah, I also think that like, I don't know, the rate of production has become so much faster. It used to be normal for there to be a few years between albums being released, and now it's like if you're not pumping one out every year, you're falling exactly. behind. But I'm like, that just kind of undermines the creative process of everything, I feel like.
2: And it just doesn't allow, I think, artists also to just, like, explore their own sound and, like, their growth in a way that makes sense to them. Because if you don't have anything that you want to bring out for the next 5 years, that's okay.
0: Exactly.
2: Like, maybe you're on a journey yourself, you know, trying to figure out what it is that you're trying to make.
0: And yeah, exactly.
2: And the sound that you're trying to highlight. So this pressure to them pump out music and then have these, like, really short albums of 12 songs, I'm like, you might as well just wait. For like 5 years and then just give us, you know, something.
0: Give us something, yeah. It reminds me of, I really like the show RuPaul's Drag Race.
2: Oh my God.
0: And they have like an All-Stars edition.
2: Yeah.
0: And sometimes the girls don't wait long enough to come onto All-Stars. So they're just basically showing the same thing again.
2: It's just, you're taking away the lack, like the element of surprise.
0: Exactly. Allow yourself to have eras. Allow yourself to have progression.
2: Exactly. Grow as a person.
0: Because, you know, I used to be kind of critical of when an artist would release another album and it would sound completely different. But now I think it's like, that makes a lot of sense. You
2: exactly.
0: know, allowing yourself to experiment sonically. I think genre isn't real. So it's like whatever bridges you end up crossing to get to the places you need to be.
2: Then that's fine,
0: what's
2: right?
0: What's the issue with it? Yeah, exactly.
2: I mean, I think I used to have the same thing, but it was more so, now that I'm, like, growing older, I think it's also this idea of, like, you want to latch on to, like, familiarity. Mm-hmm. So, like, you have this idea of this is the sound that this artist makes, so therefore everything that they're going to produce is going to be akin to the sound that I'm already used to. And I think truly, like, the beauty about, like, musicians and sound is that there's this way of being introduced to, like, new things that you're not familiar to. And I think that's also, like, very akin to like clubbing nowadays. It's like you go to the club wanting to experience songs and sounds that you haven't heard before.
0: Exactly.
2: Like you want it to be an exploration of like whatever the DJ has curated instead of it being like your playlist
0: literally
2: played out loud, which is also fine. Like it's cute, obviously, if there are moments where you're like, hey, I noticed, or like the DJ is doing something different to a song that you are familiar to.
0: Yeah, like patches of recognition.
2: Exactly. But I think
0: this expectation of like complete understanding all of the time, complete legibility all of the time, I mean, I think it just plays into ideas of convenience that we have so ingrained in what we're doing nowadays, or like lifestyles that we have now. Like everything should be easy, accessible, and readily available, and it's like, no.
2: No, we can be like, you know, surprised. We can learn, we can grow, you know. We can also just stand there and be like, actually, maybe I don't really like this transition of the DJ, but that's fine. Because now you also know what you don't like, right?
0: Exactly, exactly. I don't know. I also, underneath our voices, I slipped something in and I didn't tell you.
2: Oh.
0: I'm playing a...
2: Oh, I can hear it now.
0: Accidentally, well, I think it was like, at a certain point it was intentional, maybe, but fully an accidental 30-minute long audio recording. I was at, I was swimming. This was on the day when it was like...
2: Oh my god, the heat wave. How did you survive that?
0: I was fine.
2: Were you?
0: Well, I'm from Atlanta.
2: Yeah, sorry. Europeans were struggling.
0: They were complaining, they were struggling, they were melting. And...
2: It's a different type of heat here in Europe, I'm telling you.
0: Well, it's heat without AC, so yes, it is different.
2: There's no refuge.
0: There's no refuge. Yeah, exactly. I bought a fan yesterday, though.

0: was me going to like 7 stores yesterday trying to find a fan.
1: Also, this is like your first summer in the Netherlands.
0: This is my first summer in the Netherlands, and this is my first time, well, my first summer living in an apartment with no AC. So, you know.
1: You're so integrated.
0: I'm so integrated. I bought a fan. It's bladeless. Didn't know they did those. It looks like Eve from WALL-E, you know?
1: Oh my god. And it just like... There's just cool air coming
0: out? There's just cool... I don't know how it works. I'm not science, so... but yeah, anyways, this is like a 30-minute long recording. And I was trying to figure out where it was, and then I started hearing splashing, and I was like, oh, it's people jumping off of the dock I was swimming near. But I'm curious... let's see, maybe... I remember about at the 6:30 mark, I heard the first splash. So let's see if I.
1: There it is.
0: There it is. Ooh. Yeah. I know in past episodes we were talking about kind of like the you're listening to a field recording, and once you start hearing dialogue or some form of speech, immediately your attention is turned to it. Again, kind of these like nodes of legibility that we just latch onto.
1: Yeah, even subconsciously, right? Because it's not like you're consciously trying to listen to it, but it's just the first thing that like triggers your brain almost.
0: Exactly. But I think here it's really interesting because it's like there's so much dialogue just layered over that it then just kind of becomes noise again.
1: Noise or sound?
0: Ooh. Because here's the thing, right? It's always sound, it's always noise. What are these? The words we have to describe these things, I think there's so many connotations surrounding them. Like, the idea of no, I think I would actually just say it becomes illegible again. You know, I can no longer parse through, like, who's saying what, what's happening. And I think also we talked about language as being kind of this confounding factor as well.
1: Yeah.
0: If you don't speak the language, if you don't speak that much of the language, then that legibility is even less attainable, you know? Because I think it's interesting, you know, you said noise or sound, and I've been thinking a lot and, like, working a lot with the idea of noise, and there's this theorization of it. Marie Thompson talks about noise as affect and noise as a form of interjection rather than kind of this like moralistic dismissal of it as like something bad, something unnatural.
1: Yeah.
0: So I think using noise in that way would further support the fact that like this isn't even noise because it there's no real form of interjection that's happening here. There's no form of change making that's occurring because of this, the insertion of these sounds.
1: Yeah. I think that's a really productive way to think through like sound, right? Or to think through what you deem noise.
0: Yeah. Also, the title of it is Productive Parasites. So funny that you used that word. Yeah, but I think it's interesting. You know, we have these, again, just ideas of legibility and these mechanisms of sorting and ordering things that look to make what is illegible or what is not meant to be legible, pretending that it is, you know? So it's like, oh, we'll sort sound. Sound will mean these things. Noise will mean these things. Silence has this value. Noise has this value. It's like, none of that is real.
1: It's so crazy how we have to, like, categorize everything that we do and every, like, natural occurrence needs to like go into a certain box, a certain binary, and then it needs to be defined and who

0: and gets to define that is the person who's ultimately in power, right?
1: Exactly.
0: So you have this like very skewed understanding of like this hierarchy of things that don't make any sense.
1: Literally. And they're not supposed to make sense. Yeah. So that's fun, but this is a really long audio recording. We're not listening to the whole thing. I know you guys wanted to hear my 30-minute long...
0: I actually did.
1: I'll send it to you. Because I was also thinking, like, you know, longer pieces like this are nice bases. So then if I wanted to do some, like, sound work and noise, it's a nice thing to have kind of as the base. And then I can start doing looping and things over.
0: And I think it's also, like... Again, going back to like the beginning of our conversation, it like if something's longer and it's not geared towards like just a moment or like this quick satisfaction, it really like forces you to sit down and like think through and listen through the sound, right?
1: Yeah.
0: Like you can't rush listening.
1: Yeah.
0: Like, you could. Like you can try to do it on 2x speed. Yeah. Like you can do all of these things, but like ultimately like the record will still Well, obviously, like, it changes, but it's still the record, right? Like, you still have to listen.
1: Yeah.
0: And I think that's one of the funnest things about, like, this whole XLR project for me. Like, to actually, like, force myself to sit down and, like, think really clearly about, okay, which field recording am I going to use?
1: Yeah.
0: And then having to listen to all, like, my unnamed field recordings in my library. And just being like, okay, what is there that's going to come out of it?
1: Because
0: I actually don't know what this record is other than, like, the timestamp that I have.
1: Yeah. Because also, I mean, kind of what you were saying, like, the temporality of it, I think the really cool thing about field recordings is it's just taking a snippet of a continuous sound.
0: Yeah.
1: Right? So it's not, you know, when you think of a song or kind of these pieces, like, these sonic pieces that are edited to be consumable in the amount of time in which they've been presented as, you know, like a 4-minute song, they're like, okay, let's fit all of what we want to fit into these 4 minutes. You're not really listening before or after.
0: No, because it's curated that way, right?
1: Yeah, so like, but with field recordings, you know, you have, we're just cutting it at a certain point, cutting out at a certain point, and it, I don't know, there's a level to which, while you start listening, trying to kind of sink into the environment that's being recorded and then move out of and kind of imagine beyond. But then also, like, it reminds me, I took this class, humanities major, trigger warning.
0: That's trigger warning.
1: Decolonizing the Archives of the Arts.
0: Oh.
1: It was so good. It was so good. All of my classes have to have at least like 7 words in the title. Otherwise
0: it's not a real class.
1: Otherwise it's not a real class. But we were talking about some of the first audio recordings that were taken by ethnomusicologists, which, again, or not again, but kind of a controversial term,
0: field of study. I have such an interesting paper for you to read about this. Sorry to interject.
1: Yep, Kunst?
0: No, it's about radio as as an ethnographic site, considering how radio and ethnomusicology as like a scholarship developed at the same time in a way in which they interact with each other. Uh-huh. Like, it's by Tom Western. Good.
1: Send that my way.
0: I shall.
1: But yeah, so anyways, we're talking about some of these like original field recordings done in an ethnographic context. So you have one person studying the culture of another group. You know, very reductionist explanation of that. Also, power dynamics, technological resource disparities.
0: Yeah, we're keeping
1: disparities.
0: It, like, non-nuanced, like, but it's okay.
1: Anyways, though, so you have these recordings being done, mainly on wax cylinders, of these multi-hour-long sonic rituals, right? But the wax cylinder can only capture a certain amount of time. Mm. So you, again, it's kind of cutting in at a certain period of the practice, cutting out at a certain period of the practice, somewhat arbitrarily, maybe to the discretion of the person that's collecting the sound. Most of the time, especially in that context, not at the direction of the practitioners.
0: Yeah.
1: But then you have these like weird liminal spaces, I feel like, where there's the rest of this practice that you don't have taken down, it had to have been experienced in that place. And it's like, what exists there? There's such this like speculative field, I think. And then there's also these ideas of like limitations of technology, you know, the wax cylinders could only take so much.
0: Yeah.
1: Could only record so much content. I don't know. It's just really fascinating to me because I think it's this, the act of field recording, again, I mean, it's like a curatorial practice to an extent, even if you try to be as non-interventionist as possible.
0: It will always be a curatorial practice because it's you that decides when to record.
1: Yeah, exactly.
0: So by default, like, you're already curating what you want to record or what you want to, like, you know, preserve in a way as well.
1: Exactly. And then now it's like, you know, we have so much more storage space and so many more technological resources.
0: I still don't understand how storage space works.
1: Me neither. There's a cloud.
0: I just feel like there's this thing, right?
1: Yeah, I don't know.
0: And it just has space until it doesn't.
1: Until it doesn't.
0: Which happens too often.
1: Don't even get me started. My laptop's gonna start turning purple again. But
0: talking about technological difficulties.
1: I don't know. I just think it's so fascinating, like, the way that everything is trying to become so much more consumable. And I think field recordings kind of pushes against that in a way, while still maintaining some of the conventions of accessibility, legibility, consumability.
0: I think it's more of a dialogue, right?
1: Maybe it's a
0: call response. If you're just tuning in today, I really love call and response. Dare I say everything is a call and response? This right now is also a call and response.
1: Literally,
0: every conversation is.
1: Well, yes.
0: I actually want to play something for you.
1: Please. Okay, bye, Plantage.
0: Let's see. And I'm not going to tell you what it is.
1: Ooh.
0: I'm just going to play it.
1: Mystery. I love it.
0: I got to put my volume up. It's a short recording. Yeah.

0: That was it.
1: It's like 30 seconds.
2: Were you boating? Was it a rowboat? But also somewhat automatic? Or not automatic, like a motorized in some way?
1: No, it was a... What are they called? I think it was a sailboat.
2: Ooh.
1: But I think it has a particular name, but I don't remember what exactly the name is. But anyway, it was a sailboat, and it was me somewhere on the East African coast during a sunset.
2: Oh my God. Wow.
1: Drive. Yeah, it was really beautiful. But I thought it was so funny how you first started with that recording of a hot summer day where you can hear the water splash.
2: Ah!
1: And...
0: Water.
1: Water, right? And the team, or at least like the team, kind of the running team that I have in my recordings this time is water.
2: What is it with this and always us doing this?
1: Yeah, it's crazy. Like, it's actually so like, we're so in tune.
2: Whoa.
1: Who would have thought?
2: Because if you didn't know, our last episode, we both organically came in talking about the chorus.
1: Yeah.
2: And here we are both coming in organically talking about water.
1: Like.
2: Wow. And I mean, you could talk for hours and hours just about the layers of meaning and assigned to water.
1: Oh my God, I love the poetics of water. I could literally just like write hours and hours and theorize and think through. Mm-hmm. It's just like there's so much in water, right? Except for the, like, not even counting in that we are like made out of like what, 70% or 60% mm-hmm. water.
2: Mm-hmm.
1: How it sustains us, like the horse that water carries, like there's so much there.
2: Yeah.
1: And I think the way in which like it's captured on the recording as well, it just sounds like, I don't know, there's just like the swaying sound of it. It's almost like it cuddles you.
2: Yeah. Play it again. Don't be
1: shy. Yeah, I actually want to play it again because it's so short anyway.
2: Yeah.
1: It's so calming.

0: You can kind of hear the wind coming in a little bit at the end. But it's just, I don't know.
1: Some of the ideas around water, I mean, first off, continuing about, like, spaces of speculation, right? There's this, I think water is kind of one of the ultimate spaces of illegibility that we have, you know? What is it? A big percent of the ocean has been completely unexplored.
0: I think it's like 70% or something. You know? Like, we've only explored one-third. One-third.
1: Yeah. And I think...
0: And we've been to space.
1: And we've been to space.
0: Allegedly.
1: It's like...
2: I'm not bringing... I'm not doing that.
1: That video...
2: I don't know. Like, there are a lot of theories.
1: Anyway.
0: Water.
2: This is not a show about conspiracy theories.
1: It might be at some point, but... As of today, right now, in this moment, we're going to try not to talk about the fact that the moon landing video is fake. But anyways... But water as this space of speculation as well, also as a medium that holds sound in a really interesting way.
0: Oh my God, yes.
1: There's this other article I read, and it was this talking about this vocal practitioner, singer that does performances through water.
0: Oh.
1: And like was trying to kind of push the limits, test the limits of the voice and kind of the extent to which vocal control can be released by like someone who is a professional opera singer.
0: Ooh.
1: And she's engaging in her practice underwater, seeing what levels, like at what point does kind of like the pureness of the, like the rawness of the vocal come out when singing in a space of being submerged.
0: Oh my God, her breathwork must be insane.
1: Insane.
0: To be an opera singer, first of all, literally, your breathwork is insane. Literally. And then to do that underwater as well.
1: Because I think there's also this level of like ideas of surrender, you know, to these things that are, water is so easily able to be all encompassing. You know, and so like the things that are placed into water are then completely surrounded by water. Whether that be people, whether that be sound, whether that be memories. And it's like the way that they move within that substance is not very much up to their control, you know? Getting caught in a riptide, you're not.
0: What are you gonna do?
1: You're not moving out of that, you know? And I think it's really interesting the way that water can hold and move things, sound, memories.
0: And it's also, like, because we don't know as much about the oceans and about the waters, we also don't have this clear understanding of what can happen down there, if that makes sense. And it reminds me, this conversation reminds me of something that I heard Alex Pauline Scum say about how water is also able to like hold memory and sound in a different way, right?
1: Exactly.
0: And this was in particular in reference to like the transatlantic slave trade and the inhumane crimes that happened against folks, right? And how people that were kind of thrown overboard or decided out of their own resistance to go into the water, how some of their screams and their cries and all these other sounds that we basically have no kind of way of like listening back to might still be remembered within like the structure of water itself, which I just think it's insane because like imagine being able to just like sit down at the bottom of the ocean and just hear everything that has ever been like passed between a particular space.
1: It's a space where I think a lot of our understandings of temporality are ruptured.
0: Exactly.
1: And it's just kind of this like, in a way, this limitless echo chamber because these reverberations just continue and are augmented by the movement of the water itself. I think it's just it's a space of a lot of...
0: About possibilities as well, right? And this way of it, like, still being connected throughout the whole world, right? Because every body of water goes into another body of water ultimately. Mm-hmm. So they're all like this idea of like borders and like our idea of like space and spatial practices, etc., also really get ruptured by our understanding of like, or by the lack of our understanding how water works.
1: Yeah.
0: And like how oceans and bodies of waters just like, I don't know, it's just blows my mind.
1: Yeah.
0: It's insane.
1: I think it's like,
0: and then rain, sorry.
1: Yeah, no, I mean, and rain, hello, rain, it comes from like, up and below.
0: Yeah, like it goes back into it, right? Mm-hmm. And like, you know, when you're talking about the moon and the impact of the moon on the water and the sun, it's just
1: everything.
0: It's just everything. Water truly is everything, though.
1: Yeah, I think it's also, I mean, like,
0: saying that while I take a sip of water.
1: Boom. It erodes, you know. It's what causes a weathering away of a lot of things. And I think that we can see those kinds of like fluid frameworks also coming into tension with the ideas that we have about how things should be, how things are, what they mean. I mean, temporality is a great example, you know, like water has this way of being fluid, way of being, embodying a degree of spirality, the water cycle, you know?
0: Yeah, definitely.
1: And that kind of plays into understandings of time that are non-linear.
0: Yeah.
1: And ways of perceiving the world that do not fall into these strict ordering mechanisms of like that which is in the past remains there, but rather it continues to be an active agent.
0: And even if when people try to, right, by like framing part of like the ocean as this is the Atlantic Ocean, mm-hmm. this is the Indian Ocean, this is the North Sea, whatever, like ultimately these bodies of water flow right back into each other.
1: Exactly. They don't give a
0: like so this whole idea of like even trying to like order something that is inherently like orderless is crazy. And it also goes back to like colonial times in the Netherlands, and particularly I was reading this article maybe like a year or 2 years ago about how there were early colonialists in the Netherlands trying to essentially write maritime law on the ocean, and by suggesting that they knew how to, or they understood how to like work the ocean by building boats and like essentially being able to like drive over the ocean, whatever. It goes back to them being able to like have property or ownership of parts of the ocean, which is like, what are you talking about? Sometimes when I read these like ways in which people try to like make sense, or like not make sense,
1: control
0: and make something legible for their purposes, right? It just like feels like this one, like this continuous performance piece.
1: Exactly.
0: It's like, I'm gonna inscribe the law on something that I do, and I'm gonna write out who is not able to like fit the standard of what I'm understanding under that law, under that said hierarchy that I'm like constructing right now, and everything that falls under it is illegible, is unable to like participate in what I have created.
1: Yeah, it's excluded.
0: It's excluded.
1: I think they don't even have the humility to call it illegible, but rather to call it just incorrect.
0: Yeah. Illegal.
1: It's so interesting. It is like a performance, but also, you know, when you're watching something and you're like, is this satire, or do you think what you're doing is like?
0: I genuinely wonder.
1: Like, you really stand there and say with your full chest, "I control the ocean." I'm like, no, like, the ocean is allowing you to sail on top of it.
0: Like, exactly.
1: Let's be honest. Like, oh, look at your little boat. That's cute.
0: Like, how do you control the ocean, right? And this goes back to also, like, I guess, contemporary issues that we have in our, that we have in the world, where people think that they can take control or ownership of particular land just because to them, there's this sense of ownership, right? That is only... How am I going to phrase this? That is only valid in their understanding of the world. Doesn't make any sense, right? Also, shout out to... Wait, let me get her name right before I miss say it. She's Earl Sweatshirt's mom. What's her first name? Do you know?
1: No.
0: Oh, God. What is her first name? I think it's Cheryl Harris and her article Whiteness is Property, because that really like illuminated.
1: Oh my God, his mom is like a writer?
0: His mom is a big academic and his dad is like a South African resistance poet. Like,
1: of course though. Like,
0: it's like one of my fun facts about Earl Sweatshirt.
1: Wow, okay. That's super cool. And the author of the article about singing underwater is Nina Einsheim. Einsheim? UCLA. School of Music, I don't know. Yeah, well, those are all our name drops. I want to hear more of your water recordings, to be honest.
0: Yeah, I have another one, actually.
1: Please!
0: Oh, oopsie.
1: That was one.
0: That was one, but it started at, like, the middle. This is also quite short, but it's still quite nice.

0: That was it.
1: Thinking about Wind. Mm. Always. Paid actor.
0: Really paid.
1: Wind is a cover. And I think you also, like, maybe it's just the connotations I have with both of the elements, but I really felt like I could hear the wind over the water.
0: Mm.
1: I'm curious, like, if when you can listening to it again, you could try to configure, like, the water over the wind, or them next to each other, or, like, one inside of the other.
0: Yeah.
1: Because I don't know how... I think it's just, you know, my brain trying to make legible...
0: Yeah.
1: Take a shot every time we say legible in this episode. Me mainly.
0: Legible echo response.
1: Like, it's bad. But anyways, every time I'm trying to make legible the sounds I'm listening to, I think there's a degree to which I have some form of, like, landscape that becomes painted in my head. Even if it's more just of, like, an affective landscape, or, like, the feelings of each sound, or... like, just trying to configure them in space in one way or another. Mm-hmm. I think it's really fascinating. Where was that? What was that? Who was she?
0: So, this was in Zanzibar, and this was at a place called Paradise Beach.
1: Oh, okay.
0: And I was standing in front of, like, or I was, yeah, I was standing in front of, like, I guess the shore, that's what it's called, right?
1: Mm-hmm.
0: And I was recording, like, the ebbs, or the ebbs and flows. Is that what it is? Like, when the water, like, starts coming closer and higher? Is that ebb or flow?
1: I
0: think it's ebb. Anyway.
1: Ebb.
0: So I was just stood there, and I was just, like, looking out into, like, I don't think there was a sunset, actually, from what I remember. I think the sun was not setting as of yet. And I was just looking out, and I was like, let me record this little moment. And the other one was me actually on a boat. So I think the roll of the water, or, like, the sound of the water is also, like, different in terms of, like, these two recordings, right?
1: Yeah.
0: Like, I feel like in the first recording, it sounded more like the water was carrying the sound.
1: Mm, mm-hmm.
0: Whereas... and, like, the wind as well. Like, you could hear the wind coming in, but it wasn't as...
1: not as much, yeah.
0: Yeah, not as much. Whereas here, it's more so, like... I feel like the wind is blowing on top of or over the water, if that makes sense.
1: Your positioning while recording, the wind's positioning, and then the water's positioning as well, all definitely make it sound very, very different. I mean, you were in different spaces, but still, it was, like, being in close proximity to a... large body of water, and kind of the way in which the sound is, like, moves.
0: And I think that's also what's so interesting about, like, trying to record water, right? Mm. I also have this recording. I don't have it. I'm not going to play it today, but I tried to, like, record the sound of rain, and that was really hard because it just sounded like... okay, maybe I should sketch... like, the space as well. Like, I was in my office, and I'm on, like, the 7th floor. Like, it's really high up. And there's a highway next to me.
1: Mm.
0: Or, like, not next to me, but, like, next to, like, the campus. And it started raining, like, really, really badly. Like, it was giving storm. And I really wanted... I really was giving storm.
1: It was giving storm.
0: It was a storm. It wasn't just giving storm. It was literally a storm. And I was like, wow, like, I wanna capture the sound of the rain. Because what I was hearing very loudly was, like, the sound of the rain against the window. And it sounded so dramatic, so theatrical. I was like, yeah, that's a bit of me. I wanna have that. And when I recorded it, it was literally, like, all you could hear, because I opened the window, and all you could hear, or all the sound that was being picked up on my shitty-ass iPhone, was the sound of the highway.
1: Oh, my God.
0: Which, in a way, like, I'm going to play it for you another time, but in a way, it also kind of sounded very strangely like water.
1: Yeah.
0: Like, the way in which the cars were, like, just, like, zooming down the street.
1: Yeah.
0: And this lack of wind, there was no wind, but there was, like, really hard rain.
1: Mm-hmm.
0: I don't know, it's just, like, really, really interesting to me. I don't know what the point of my story was anymore.
1: There's a can of worms you've just opened up. I want to warn you.
0: I'm so excited. But yeah, I guess like the different ways in which like the different ways in which water shows up, right? Mm-hmm. And whether that is a body of water, whether that is rain, you know, just like doing the dishes, like, I don't know, just like this idea of like water streaming down and trying to record that is really interesting to me, because you would think that because it's the same medium or like the same material, mm-hmm. it would continuously sound or like have similarities in the way that it's in the way that it sounds, but it really doesn't. If you catch my drift,
1: because I think about like, I mean,
0: opening the can of worms.
1: The worms are out. So there's this road in Atlanta. Well, there's a few roads that maybe I'll talk about, but the one I'm thinking about right now.
0: Yeah, I was gonna say Atlanta only has one road.
1: I wish. There's this road called North Avenue, and my mom's best friend lives on this road, and they call it like the North Avenue Ocean because of the sounds of all of the cars just like driving over it all of the time. And
0: oh my god, stop.
1: So that was crazy. And I think a lot about, you know, the idea of water and the idea of concrete, both as these vehicles of transport, you know, ways of moving things, ways like materials that are characterized by movement.
0: Mm-hmm.
1: With concrete kind of serving as this, like, in a way, antithesis of water to water. Because the free transport that is enabled by water is that which is also championed by concrete as being this, like, and I'm thinking specifically in the context of like highway, building highways. I don't think that's us.
0: Yeah.
1: Oh no. That's
0: oh. Oh, sorry. What
1: loud,
0: is that?
1: Loud drilling noise.
0: Insurgents.
1: But you know, a lot of the rhetoric surrounding like the highway system in the States, which is the context I'm most familiar with, was like, oh, you will now be connected in ways you've never been connected before because we have all of these highways and this concrete. But you think about it, it's like now there's like single routes you can take to get from one place to another because you're following these roads, you're following I think of the highway system as one of the ultimate ordering mechanisms mm-hmm. that have been emplaced on our land. And how it acts in like a contrast to water, yet they claim to have very similar uses. You know, water was one of the earlier forms of connectivity through transport.
0: Yeah.
1: And abhorrent human rights violations occurred because of that. And the same things similar forms of capitalist expansion are happening because of the road system, because of the ability of those in power, corporations, things like that, to kind of expedite the transference of goods in this medium. And it's so much more controllable than water is because of the fact that it's standardized, because of the fact that it's been cemented into the ground, you know,
0: which is just so insane.
1: Yeah,
0: it's actually just so crazy. Like last weekend I was visiting my cousin in Hamburg, and we were driving down, and as you drive down over the border from like the Netherlands into like Germany, you see loads of like these like big trucks like transporting goods, right?
1: Mm-hmm.
0: And these lorries, I think that's what they're called. And it's just insane to think that this is how we're like connecting and transporting our goods in a way. Like mm-hmm. everything is connected to these roads that we're driving on.
1: Exactly.
0: And this imposition on the land as well, as you're mentioning. And it's like you're just going to pour a bunch of concrete on land.
1: Literally.
0: And you're just going to be like, well, this is a road. Like, this is amazing. Now we're connected.
1: Yeah.
0: Like, what? We were connected prior to that as
1: literally.
0: Well. Like,
1: literally.
0: You could just walk on the land, right? Like,
1: yeah.
0: There are different ways in which you could have, like, I don't know, thought about, like, how you could structure the world in a way where there's not that much harm.
1: Exactly. Because then there's also the additional violence of removal that has occurred in order for land to be cleared, to have roads put on top of them.
0: And talking about, like, the removal of of things, we're literally in a country that has taken away water to build land or to release land that was there in order to build on top of again, which is just insane if you think about it. And people like love to talk about it as this like really great way of like human
1: engineering peak examples of human
0: engineering. Look at how great the Dutch are in terms of like their understanding of the water. And it's like, are they really understanding the water, or are they just like pushing it away to like do whatever it is that they need to do with the land that they want, right?
1: Louder for the people in the back.
0: It's, yeah. It's like this whole way in like how we phrase things as well, like oh, this road will bring more like human connection, like it'll allow us to like travel to each other and things will be a lot easier.
1: Again, it's an infrastructure of convenience, right? So you have like concrete acting as this way of expediting and paving over that which is illegible, that which is inconvenient, that which takes longer to get to, things like that. So I think it's just really interesting thinking about also kind of going back a bit, but how sound moves in these spaces as well. Because this freedom of transference that can happen within water, within these free spaces, is complicated, restricted, made very difficult in spaces that have been paved over.
0: Yeah.
1: Because concrete, you're not getting sound through there in the same way, you know?
0: Not at all.
1: But, and then it's like, how do we hear into the land that has been paved over, that has been a site of forced removal? Like, how do you, because you think of water, or I think of water as like a vehicle of memory.
0: Yeah.
1: And so thinking of that in the context of the highway space and of spaces that have been subject to kind of some of the highest ordering mechanisms that we currently are being exposed to, it's like, how do we connect with these memories? How do we do it in water, but how do we do it and land also, and within the spaces that have been paved over? I may or may not, this is just like my thesis, but you know.
0: No, but I love it. I think it's a really interesting question that you pose, right? And it's an important one as well, because it's like, how do you connect with something that has been completely kind of like taken away in a way, right? And it's like, how do you listen through the concrete? Can you listen through the concrete? Which also like just makes me think of like the reason why so many people are drawn to like water as like this white noise that calms them down, like listening to rain as like a white noise to like help you fall asleep. And the fact that we're literally, quite literally, like the first thing that we're entering is a body of water when you're in the womb of the person who's like carrying you, right? That is birthing you ultimately. So like this idea of water continuously being a part of our life, and also the sound that we're hearing, because babies can also, like fetuses can also hear things. It's just, yeah, I don't know. I don't really have anything to say, but it's just, whoa.
1: It's really interesting, I think, just to think about like the way that sound travels through the various substances that we are, we come in contact with. I have a recording of me stirring a mug, which I think is interesting because it's like a very concentrated space of water. I think it was tea. We could talk about that. And then I have a closing out recording we can listen to.
0: I actually want to close with a field recording in light of Katikoti tomorrow.
1: Oh, please. Yes. Okay.
0: But let's listen to this stirring. Do you remember what kind of tea it was?

0: You know what it sounded like? I don't know what the name of the instrument is, but you know those instruments that have like different pieces of like metal or something, and then the wind shimmies
1: through? Wind chime.
0: A wind chime.
1: Yeah.
0: It sounds like a wind chime.
1: I think that was so interesting listening back to it, because you really could not hear the water.
0: Can we hear it again?
1: It's like, 1 second.
0: Because I was so concentrated, actually, now that you say it, on the association I had with a wind chime.

0: I do hear this like a very, very faint swishing. Like when I don't know if I'm like making that up because I'm like thinking about it now. But I feel like there is something there.
1: Yeah. I think for me, what I'm picking up is more so a gap.
0: Yeah, between like the...
1: When the spoon is hitting the mug versus when it's just in the liquid.
0: Mm.
1: Which I think is also a really interesting idea, just like the concept of the gap.
0: Mm.
1: And like, this is like a space of theorization, the gap is method, you know, kind of just touching on the fact that there's a lot of histories and ideas that we do not have direct contact with, but acknowledging those spaces, those gaps, and kind of fabulating within them, and just dealing with absence.
0: And it ultimately goes back to, like, I guess what you were saying earlier, right? Like, this idea of, like, water as a sound, as a site of, like, speculation.
1: Mm-hmm.
0: As a way for us to imagine, but also to, like, think through what are we really hearing and what are we not hearing.
1: Exactly.
0: Which is a really perfect bridge to, I guess, this recording that we're going to, like, tune out with. And just to give some, I guess, context for people who are not familiar with Keti Koti. So Keti Koti is the celebration of, like, the, I think if I'm correctly, like, the ending of slavery in the Surinamese context, and I think also in some other Dutch colonies like the Antilles. And Keti Koti quite literally means the breaking of the chains in Sarung Tongo, which is one of the, I think, there are multiple languages being spoken on the Surinamese context, but one of the languages in Suriname. And it's a celebration, I guess, of their resistance and of their continuous fight for the abolition of slavery, but also for the recognition of their human rights, right? And their lived experiences. So this is a performance that I think I witnessed like maybe a year ago or 2 years ago by Marcia Ju and her Kaseko band, if I say that correctly. And she is, I think, of Maroon descendant. And again, for those who don't know, Maroons are people who basically fled into the forests, former enslaved people to forge ways of freedom for themselves and basically live within the land to avoid being part of like the system that would create them into a fungible property, and to live their lives freely in tune with the land. It's not a really long recording, I think, but I thought it would be nice to close off with that also as a note to like what's happening tomorrow and as a remembrance. And I guess since we're also been talking about like water and like the sounds of water, like what water means, what water remembers, I think it's a really kind of, I don't know, it connects in a way where we're talking about like the freedom and liberation of people that were taken specifically on water and on boats from one place to another, right? So with that said, thank you so much for tuning in, thank you for listening. We're really excited every time we get to do these things.
1: Yeah.
0: Yeah.
1: Also,
0: so fun.
1: In Amsterdam tomorrow, there's a free Keti Koti festival.
0: Mm. I think in a lot of places, there are like loads of celebrations happening.
1: Yeah. So tap in.
0: Tap in. If you're around, get some Hedy Hedy. Like loads of places are giving them out for free, and stand still and remember, right? And think through. Let me see how long this recording actually is before like I play it, and then it's only like 20 seconds long. And we're like, oops.
1: Like, my bad.
0: Okay, it's like it's a minute and 30 seconds.
1: Oh, that's okay, perfect.
0: That's perfect.
1: What is Hedy Hedy before we...
0: Hedy Hedy, I'm not too sure, but I think it is a free meal made out of like root vegetables. So I think it's like cassava, like yams, etc. And they basically hand that out in multiple places for free during the celebration of Keti Koti, because I think it's like a freedom meal in a way. Mm-hmm. And I think, if I'm not mistaken, it's one of the meals that Maroons probably used to make.
1: Okay.
0: So they hand that out for people to kind of like celebrate with.
1: Awesome.
0: Yeah. Very cool. It's such a, like, I can't get over how some people like celebrate by giving back.
1: I love holidays that I can celebrate and not feel bad about. That's awesome.
0: It's like you just give so much back, right? After so much has been taken from you, realistically. Mm-hmm. I don't know. That's really beautiful. Thank you all for tuning in to Lost and Found.
1: See you next week.
0: We got another technical difficulties in the last seconds.

0: Hello. Hello and welcome to Lost and Found episode.
1: Well, episode 4, I think.
2: But technically episode 3, because one of our recordings got lost.
0: Oh.
2: Heartbreak.
0: But let's think about the ephemeral nature of of it all, you know? Like, was it our best recording? Yes.
2: 100%.
0: Is it lost forever in the ether? Also, yes.
2: Will we be able to produce something better? 100%.
0: Of course. And better is subjective, you know? Like, whatever comes out.
2: Comes out.
0: Exactly.
2: And we had a fun time recording it.
0: We did have a fun time recording it.
2: And I think that's all that matters at the end of the day. Like, we did our best, we tried, but some things are out of your hand, right? Like, sometimes you can't help it. And things change. But luckily, everything's up and running now. So we have a really exciting episode for you all today. Thank you guys for tuning in.
0: Oh. Why don't we start with a little intro about the show, and then Safad, do you want to play the first piece? Because I have to reconfigure some output settings on my computer.
2: Of course.
0: So you're listening to Lost and Found, and we came across this idea through our shared love of field recording and found sound, and also our equal interest slash hyperfixation slash, I don't know.
2: Passion.
0: Oh, passion. That's
2: passion
0: so much of
2: a word,
0: that's
2: right?
0: Such a better word. Mm-hmm. Yeah. Our passion for listening practices, sound, mm-hmm. and kind of radio as a tool of insurgency and resistance more broadly. So Lost and Found is a way of doing a show and tell where each of us kind of go back and forth and share different field recordings or just pieces of audio that we have been engaging with.
2: Yeah.
0: And we talk about different ideas of listening.
2: Or just stuff that we find interesting. Yeah, anything really that's related to sound and like theorizing sound in a way where it's not dry, but really trying to bring how we're listening back to you all, I guess.
0: Exactly. So, without further ado, would you like to...
2: Should I start the first recording?
0: I would love.
2: So let me give you some context. I think maybe a week ago, 2 weeks ago, I don't remember the exact date anymore, but Fred Moten was in the Netherlands.
0: What?
2: Yeah.
0: What?
2: I know. I was like...
0: Dude, what the heck? Okay.
2: It was so okay, last minute okay, for me okay. as well.
0: No, it's cool. It's cool. Didn't get a text about it. It's cool.
2: First of all, it all just kind of happened all at once.
0: Yeah, no hard feelings. No hard
2: I was
0: feelings.
2: Like, what?
0: For context, this is a very prolific scholar who helped write the Undercommons.
2: Yeah, with Stefano Harvey, who was also there. Sorry.
0: Oh.
2: Sorry, I'm not making it any better. But yeah, and he, for people who don't know, Moten is a scholar in sorry, I'm so sorry. I knew you would react like this.
0: There are tears in my eyes.
2: And Fred Moten is a scholar in performance studies, literature studies, but he's also very much interested in sound and particularly sound in like the Black radical tradition. And the impact it has and what it can mean for Black liberation and I guess the way in which sound also functions as a means against the objectification of Blackness. So really, all around just great guy, like 10 out of 10. But he randomly did a lecture or like had an open student session and I didn't realize that it was happening until I got into the office and people were like, oh, are you also going? And I was like, what? Fred Moten is here?
0: It's like, I am now. Hello?
2: I was like, I am now. It was here by Central Station at the Gaffel.
0: Wow.
2: It was a really nice session. And we were able to just like chat and talk. I have the recording of the session.
0: Oh.
2: So I can send you that if you want to listen to it. That's not what I'm going to be playing. Then, even though it would be a really, it would be a great broadcast, I'm not going to lie, I would
0: yield this hour.
2: I would also gladly re-listen, right? But then while I was there, people were saying and asking me, are you going to the concert tonight? I was like, concert? Like, what are all these things? Wow. I was just like fully flabbergasted. And then apparently Brandon Lopez and Fred Moten were in the Netherlands, in The Hague, out of all places. I live in The Hague, where nothing ever happens. And they were going to premiere like their, I guess, like, yeah, I don't know if it was a particular album or a piece, but anyway, they were going to be playing together.
0: Oh my God.
2: And I was like, whoa, like, how did I not know? Like, what? How is this not on my radar? Anyway, then I was told that the tickets were sold out. And I was like, okay, well, what am I going to do? Because I have to kind of be there. And that's why I was kind of stressed. And I was just like running around like a headless chicken.
0: Mm-hmm.
2: So I decided to just pull up. And then all of a sudden, I like managed to like snatch the ticket on TicketSwap like a couple of minutes before it was supposed to start, and I was just like, and then I went inside, obviously, and they did a little performance, and I recorded parts of the performance. And I think, but really, no, I wonder what you think about it, and then we can chat about it a bit more.
0: I'm really excited about this, guys.
2: Because it was just, I feel like it all just happened all of a sudden as well, so I don't know. I feel like I was just there at the right time, right moment. Again, I'm so sorry.
0: No. I don't hold it against you that much.
2: But you can see where I'm coming from, right?
0: No, 100%. Yeah.
2: It was just one of those things where it's just like,
0: that's so awesome. It's like your finger wasn't on the pulse, but it was like slightly right beside the pulse, enough to where you could get where you needed to be.
2: Exactly. And
0: that's all that we can hope happened. I also had a beautiful weekend of music as well, so I'm excited to...
2: Yeah, I'm really excited to hear about it.
0: Yeah.
2: Okay, so the recording is really long, so I'm not going to play the whole bit, but I was thinking I can play maybe the beginning 5 minutes, and then maybe the end, or maybe like the middle. We'll see how I feel.

find, see if you can find a photograph. Look for a picture, see if you can find a photograph. Might be some music, might be something to see if you can see if we can see if we can find a photograph. Find a picture, see if we can see something. See, let's go see what we can see. See if we can see something. See if we can see that. See that?

Thank you.

thousands. Where we was, always scarred. Amusement often lived. The crime. The visits of the neighborhood, folks dwelling gone. Rhythmous, slanted stacks of Lego stories. Let's go. Sharp angle.

just wondering whether the way the photographs are filmed over time is that they are unfinished.

0: Boom.
1: So yeah, that was Fred Moten and Brendan Lopez. And I just realized that we like spoke of very high regard for Fred Moten, but Brendan Lopez is also a really prolific composer and contrabassist, and he works in the field of far left music with a primary focus on improvisation as well. So that's kind of his background. So yeah, what are your thoughts? Like,
0: My thoughts are, I have FOMO. I don't know. Is it like retroactive FOMO? I don't know. Cause I'm thinking like, can it only be looking towards the future having FOMO? Like, but in the past, anyways, thinking about that.
2: I think it could.
0: Thinking about how excited I am to listen to the recording of the workshop. I mean, there's so much, wasn't there? Like,
1: so much. And for the record, I think I played like maybe 8 minutes in total, 10 minutes. So there's still so much more within that recording.
0: Oh my god.
1: To just sit with and like think through and just listen to.
0: Yeah. I think, I mean, the first, I can just go through kind of the notes and we can see how we go. But a lot of, like, the beginning parts, the see if we can see if we can hear, this engagement with sense perception. I think it was kind of, like, for me, this, like, a verbal primer of how to then just kind of continue to approach the piece, which I really liked. Just kind of this way of, like, orienting oneself, like see what we can see and hear, and also kind of this engagement with the collective off the bat of like how can we engage with it rather than how can I.
1: Yeah,
0: which I also think is really interesting, because I mean a lot of also just kind of being somewhat what's the word, like privy to the work Moten has done, understanding these kinds of complex histories of extreme violence and erasure, and kind of it's like, how do we piece together that which we have lost, that which we do not have access to, in the same way? So kind of this collective approach to sense perception, I think, is really interesting, and also a really profound way of generating more perspectives on things that have happened 100%. In the past.
1: And it's so interesting because prior to that, we were talking about this we notion, because there was a text that we had to read for the workshop, which, I mean, arguably I hadn't, so I just pulled up. So I was like, what's happening?
0: Hey!
1: And there was a lot of discussion about, like, because the text was written by two cis white male, one of the ones that we had to read. And it was about organized pessimism. And I'm not going to go into, like, the details of the text, because I still haven't read it myself, so I can't really, like, give you a full understanding of it. But there was this emphasis in the workshop on this notion of we. Who is the we that you're referring to? And is the we that we're referring to, can that same we afford itself the same type of, like, approach to particular ideas of liberation or freedom in the same manner without losing the same things at stake? Because this we is not stable in a way, if that makes sense. And then there was a comment about Stefano Harvey and Fred Moten's work in which they write from the we form, right? And there was this discussion whether they were writing from the we form because it's two people writing, or if it's because they're emphasizing a particular collectiveness, and then even within that collectiveness, who is the we again? Who are we talking to? So there was a bit of a debate around it, and ultimately I think Stefano Harvey and Fred Moten were both like, well, for us the we is anyone who kind of identifies as a loser, right, in this way of like our society and the way that it's structured and the fact that you keep on losing, like no matter what you try, like you keep on kind of like not being able to be on the other side. And this idea of, do you want to be on the other side if particular things take what it needs to take to be on that side? So for me, when he started off by this emphasis on seeing I don't know exactly what he says, but seeing if we can see something, right? I just kept thinking about this like notion of we. Okay, who's the we? Or are you trying to invite everyone to kind of like be in this collectiveness or like carry it together? In a way, even though they're the ones that are performing, like we then also become, we the audience also becomes part of like this performance. And I think it stops it from just being them playing for us and us actually engaging and kind of having like this, I don't know, like in a way, like even though we're not necessarily doing anything, it still felt very collaborative. Yeah.
0: It reminds me of this idea of the circle that Sadie Hartman talks about, kind of these shared collectivities of experience. How can one enter into those spaces? Can one enter into those spaces? And I think especially thinking about that, like for me, from a perspective of like being a white person, you know, how can one enter and engage in a way that feels authentic but isn't commodifying or trying to act as if I have that lived experience. But it's like coming from a space of empathy, but also not trying to be like, I understand, because I can imagine walking in someone else's shoes. Like, so I think it just kind of talks to the malleability of the we and kind of what it can look like, and how the way that each individual person shows up within it is different.
1: And I think that's ultimately like the aim of it, right? It's like this idea that the we can look different in different context, and who is then included within that we. And I guess it's also about like, how do you enter that point as well? And what is your own understanding and idea behind the idea of we, who is included in your we in a way as well?
0: Because also thinking about what you're saying about like the losers of those who cannot be on the other side.
1: Yeah.
0: There was another thing they were talking about. They refer to the general bump and grind. Mm-hmm. And I was like, is that the status quo? Is that the, you know, the tragic present? This is kind of compounding reality that we live in, full of different systems of marginalization, peripheralization, things like that. And I'm thinking of kind of like what they meant as in relation to that. And then also the idea of the baseline, like a baseline and a baseline. So like BASE versus BASS.
1: I like that.
0: It's cool. It was not my idea, but I was reading a piece by Tina Compte, I believe, who's done some really, really interesting work.
1: We love Tina Compte.
0: We do.
1: Listening to Images? Okay.
0: Come on!
1: Okay.
0: Listen. Literally.
1: If you haven't read it, please.
0: Please.
1: Go do yourself a favor.
0: Please. Silence its methodology. It's so good, y'all. But I was reading a brief piece by her, actually, only a couple pages.
1: Oh, wow.
0: Which maybe is a good way to kind of get into it. But she's talking about The Loophole of Retreat, which was a book written by, oh boy, I don't have the thing, the name. But I will pull it up and I will mention it after. But anyways, within this writing on The Loophole of Retreat, she talks about the baseline versus the baseline. So the BASE line, intended as a foundation and a launch pad. And then it is the BASS baseline, intended to serve as a backbeat, a rhythm section, and an undercurrent for a collective practice of imagining. And I really thought like that was coming to mind a lot for me during that piece, because I think that it was, you know, there was a lot of very low frequencies throughout it and a lot of bass notes and things like that. But it was also very unstable, which I found really interesting. And I also found it to be dynamic and kind of a space of like, you know, again, talking about fragments, talking about the way that there's not this fully articulated, fully solid kind of baseline, you know, backing to all of these things. Yeah. And it's a pretty candid testament to kind of the reality of these stories that are so full of gaps, so full of erasure and things like that. I thought it was really, really, really fascinating.
1: For me, what stood out as well, like obviously, like, physically being in the space, they were only performing on one violin. Like, this, all these sounds were being made by a violin, and Fred Moten at times would be tapping on his... In the beginning, you could kind of hear it. He would be tapping on the table, or he would be reading his piece. So those were the only two instruments, really, and I guess his voice, which to me is, like, especially, like, re-listening to it and, like, not trying to, like, imagine the space and just, like, kind of having a blank mind. It's so interesting because I feel like every time I re-listen to it, I interpret the sounds as, like, different types of instruments, and then I have to really, like, come back to myself and remind myself that it was...
0: The visual.
1: The visual, which was only one... like one instrument, and the way in which he utilized the instrument as well, right?
0: Yeah.
1: He's like classically trained, but he kind of did whatever he wanted with it.
0: Because I also think of the note, Loophole of a Tree is a novel written by Harriet Jacobs, and it's about kind of spaces of solace and spaces of fugitivity within enslavement. So it speaks about this kind of attic room that Jacobs would go to kind of as a space of retreat, and also the way in which those spaces are prime for imagination and kind of prefiguring what freedom and liberation would look like. So wanted to make that note. Also, I think...
1: It really reminds me of Catherine McKittrick's work, but
0: I'll write that one down too.
1: Oh my God, yeah. I was...
0: This whole thing is just us sharing our reading lists to each other.
1: It really is. But basically... Well, I'll tell you later because I'll go on a tangent.
0: And I'm excited for that. yeah, but also thinking about the bow, because I was trying to make legible what I thought the instruments were.
1: Yeah.
0: And at a certain point, I was like, okay, violin, bow, because there was like a scratching that sounded familiar to me. But then I also think about like a violin, bow, and then like the bow of a ship. You know, the words are spelled the same, and a lot of... Moten's work has to do with the hold, which is the space within a ship that enslaved folks were
1: transported.
0: Yeah. And so thinking about like wood and kind of the sounds of wood, the creaking of wood, and in relation to water, in relation to fluidity, which I think here was kind of introduced through the vocalizations.
1: Yeah.
0: There's like a repetition there, kind of this ebb and flow.
1: Yeah.
0: So I think it was just a really, really... really fantastic piece. Thank you so much for sharing that.
1: No worries. Thank you for your thoughts. Like, I feel like you gave me a lot of like new ways of like listening and hearing the piece, right?
0: I
1: think is always the funnest part about this show. It's like you just come and you showcase different sounds or different audios that you find interesting at the time.
0: Yeah.
1: And you can end up having like such a fun, interesting conversation out of it.
0: That's so awesome. Okay, so this piece, I got to attend the Fiber Festival this past weekend, so a lot of the things I'm sharing are from there. Maybe all of them? Not all of them. Most of them. Anyways, so Fiber is like a multidisciplinary arts festival. They had an exhibition called Fragile Resonances, and this was a piece from the exhibition called The Choir of Dissonance, The Creation of the Sea, by Brahim Tal. I really, really enjoyed it, so I'm just gonna play it. It was like a sound exhibition, so I'll just play it and then I'll talk about it more after. And also, the reason my recording wasn't working was because my laptop was on mute.
1: Technical difficulties.
0: Technical difficulties, or am I just being a little silly?
1: We can be a little silly. We need silliness in life.
0: True. All right, here we go.
2: I become a student.

0: on the idea of like a choir, so this is so like connected, very cool. What are some of your like, what kind of made you choose the choir as a
1: It was a performance first. I wrote a text about like the transformation or like the fluidity of labels. And in the text I use like this thing of like, it's a dissonant choir or something. And then I was like, oh wait, I can do
0: You're
1: that.
0: Like, wait, I can
1: do that.
0: Yeah.
1: And then it became like, a performance, and then after the performance became this installation.
0: I love it, very cool.
1: Thanks.
0: Because I was thinking about like Sadia Hartman with the chorus, and then some other ideas. I'm from Atlanta, so I'm talking about it in that context, but I think it's such a powerful concept, and also the sound setting is beautiful. Yeah.

0: So me fully forgetting that I actually, during that recording, the conversation you heard was me talking to the artist.
1: No, but I loved that.
0: As I was listening to it, I was like, I'm going to start crying. This is so beautiful. Yeah, so the exhibition was set up. It's like you walk in, there's a bench, and then around the room, there are all these speakers. And the height of each of the speakers is the height of the voice of the person who's singing. So it's kind of the surround sound thing. It was so good.
1: Now I have FOMO good. About something that happened in the past.
0: Well, exhibition's still up in Amsterdam at De Brakke Grond until June 20th. It's a really, really cool exhibition. It's called.
1: Go check it out.
0: You should. It's called Fragile Resonances. Really, really sick. And it's kind of two compound exhibitions. So there's Fragile Resonances and there's Fragile Terrains, I think. So kind of just talking about fragility as a force of organizing movement and kind of reckoning with the complex and kind of dire times that we are in right now. Mm. But yeah, so I took the recording just by kind of walking around the room in a circle. Yeah, but would love to hear what you think.
1: Yeah, I think initially, like, my first reaction was just like, whoa, this sounds absolutely beautiful. But I also, I don't know, I feel like most people have like a, what do you call it? Like a weak spot for like gospel or like choirs, right? I don't know, there's just something like ephemeral and like spiritual. I think whenever you hear like a collective group coming together to sing one song, and it reminded me a lot of like what we were just talking about, how like the we is again kind of like emphasized even within the structure of the sound, and like how it becomes like one voice, one song,
0: yeah,
1: through multiple different voices that are ultimately coming together. What else did I write down?
0: I mean, I think on that, you know, like you kind of hear this one collective sound, and then you even hear each of the voices kind of improvising and coming in at different points in time.
1: Coming in at different, like, heights as well.
0: Exactly, exactly. And the recording itself, like, it starts when you walk into the room. So it's, like, motion-activated, kind of. And so it begins
1: with,
0: like...
1: So you also become part of the performance once again. So, again, this, like, collectiveness about it, right?
0: Yep.
1: And I think it just... It like draws us back to the fact that, like, I mean, of course you can have a performance by yourself, like, that is absolutely a thing. I'm like not trying to diss that, but there is something about performing and being with other people and your performance then transforming and becoming something else.
0: Exactly. Yeah, I mean, I also just think it's like when a performance is porous, when it is receptive, there's just so much more room for the creation of new stuff and the way that different things can kind of iterate themselves rather than when something is like hyper choreographed.
1: Yeah. And ultimately, I think also to like draw back to like the conversation with Fred Moten, it was very much about this idea of what is actually the purpose of art in a way, right? So also this idea that you're not necessarily looking at an art piece or listening to an art piece just for the sake of like fully understanding and interpreting what the artist or artists are trying to convey within their message, but more so this idea of like, what if that particular piece resonates with you in a particular way that allows you to see something differently or hear something differently, feel something differently than you did prior. So it's not about going into a museum and fully understanding, you know, the whole history of this particular piece or like the significance of when it was made, but more so like, do I feel something? Yes or no?
0: Yeah.
1: Because even if you're not feeling something, that still speaks to like the piece and how you interpret it, right? And so it becomes less about like this whole idea of like professionalism and what this piece needs to be and how it needs to be kind of like presented to you, and more so about like this engagement where it becomes like really like, what's the word? Like generative.
0: Yeah.
1: Like you're It's almost like, and I don't want to say it because I feel like I say this every episode, but it's a call and response. It's really...
0: God forbid it is one, though. Like,
1: but everything truly is call and response. It's just like, it's making me think as well, like this idea of we, like... In a lot of like different spiritual and other like philosophies of like being and what it means to be a human, oftentimes, like for example with Ubuntu, you are only a human in relation to other people being human. Like, I am a person because you are a person, or I am with the nature because the nature is here. So you're living in relation to, like, just like how people often identify with lands in terms of like living in relation to the land and taking care of the land, but also being on the land, right? So, I don't know. It's just making me think about, like, what it means to be human in a really philosophical way.
0: Yeah. I mean, I think that, you know, what it means to be human is you kind of have those spontaneous interactions with folks and you're able to talk to people that create beautiful things, like the conversation on that recording. Like, that is kind of the whole point, you
1: exactly
0: know? Yeah. Exactly. Also, I was thinking about, you know, when you were talking about what the meaning of art is and things like that, I think art also allows you to come and become in touch with systems of knowledge and ways of knowing that are frequently paved over, you know?
1: Yeah. Or that you weren't exposed to.
0: Mm-hmm.
1: Like, it, I think it ultimately, again, going back to Moten, what was it that he said? Seeing... What if we see if we can see?
0: Mm-hmm. See if we can hear.
1: See if we can hear. See if we can see.
0: Yeah.
1: A photo together or something like that. Damn, I forgot my train of thought.
0: I mean, he also says beauty is a retreat, and I think that goes into it too. You know, it's kind of like within these spaces of artistic solace or like artistic refuge, you're able to kind of think and feel and move in ways that you wouldn't otherwise.
1: Yeah.
0: And I don't know, I just...
1: It's just... Oh. It's just so beautiful. Like, sometimes I, like,
0: literally
1: not to be, like, really emotional, but sometimes I'm just like, wow, like, to be alive, mm-hmm. right? To, like, be able to experience other things through other people. It's just... Yeah. Yeah. It's just a beautiful thing. I'm gonna play something else now, and it's actually a song, and you might know it, you might not. It's by Blood Orange. Oh, love him so much.
0: Yes.
1: And I've just been obsessed with the song, so I just wanted to talk about it because I feel like there's a lot happening. Yeah, it's just great. So let's play it. Just one second.

0: So, what are you thinking?
1: Just wrote down,
0: which one is it?
2: This one. I love a piano outro. That's all I, like, something about it. It's like a beautiful, like, cherry on top.
1: You know what I was reading the other day? Someone, I think it was like a TikTok comment, which was like, yeah, I spend too much time online.
2: The scholarship of our day. I know, right? Day.
1: But yeah. They were saying how one of their piano artists, or not artists, teachers, were telling them to think about the piano as a percussion instrument.
2: Oh, yeah.
1: Which made it a lot easier for them to, like, learn how to play it. And I never thought about the piano like that. So it, like, shifted my perspective on piano.
2: That makes a lot of sense, though. You know, like, the drums in the back of the...
1: Exactly. Like, as soon as I read it, I was like, yeah, of course it is.
2: Mm-hmm.
1: But anyway, carry on.
2: Talk about art, shifting your perspective.
1: Right? Making you literally.
2: The art of the TikTok comment.
1: Yeah, the art of the TikTok comment.
2: Next episode. No, I'm kidding.
1: Yeah.
2: Absolutely not. Well, I think at the beginning, you know, I'm really interested in the idea of repetition and kind of what comes from that, how it can be generative. And, you know, there's this repeat, this repetitive phrase throughout the I'm a Nightmare Walking. And I couldn't understand what he was saying at the beginning, but the more... as it was continually repeated, then I was able to understand. And now that was all I would hear, you know? And so I was thinking about the idea of clarity through repetition and kind of this way of, like, transmission is made easier through repetition because the message is fortified by coming back to it time and time again.
1: And it's a sample as well, I think, that part. I think it's Ice-T.
2: Oh. King. Okay.
1: Which I think adds to your whole idea of, like, repetition, right? Like, taking something, reconstructing it, and then repeating it in your own way, or, like, creating something new with it.
2: It's like a kind of like a spiralist approach in a way, you know, this idea of spirality, of, like, this continuous revisiting of concepts or things that have already occurred, but them also being reiterated and reoriented within the present moment, the present context. It's kind of this way of refuting linear time,
1: which
2: we all know that shit's not real. And then also just, like, the jungle sample underneath. Anything ever with jungle,
1: I love it.
2: I'm usually, and like...
1: I sometimes forget that Blood Orange is from the UK.
2: Oh, shit. Okay, yeah, yeah.
1: Because, I don't know, for some reason, I just assumed he was American. Like, when he first came about. Like, I just thought he was just, like, some odd kid from, like, Brooklyn or something, right?
2: They
1: like,
2: all
1: he fully gave me that vibe. But then to learn that he was British, I was like, well, now it makes so much sense. I think also, like, the references in his music. And this, like, I mean, like, Black British culture, right? Like, this amalgamation of, like, different diasporas coming together, all being unified, I guess, through, like, British colonialism. But creating something so specific and so, like, identifiable as, like, Black and British.
2: Yeah.
1: Just blows my mind.
2: Because it was like that piece, what, DJ Gurey?
1: Yeah.
2: That Safa showed last episode. Yeah. Kind of talking about what does it mean to be Black British. It's this interesting idea of, like, the sonus, you know, again, returning to it, but these sonic registers that when people are able to encounter different pieces of sonic stimuli, these things are activated within them, you know?
1: Yeah.
2: It's like, oh, I know this reminds me of this, or this reminds me of this. And
1: it's like you get the reference.
2: Mm-hmm. You get the reference. You're in the circle. Mm. It's just this kind of, like, form of in-grouping that is not artificial, it's just kind of embodied.
1: Yeah, exactly. And it's also not exclusive.
2: It's porous.
1: Yeah, exactly, because it's all about just your interpretation and how you engage with it, right? And then coming to learn potentially, like, the history or, like, the way in which these sounds have come together, which then allows you to, like, identify or hear certain things that you wouldn't necessarily have always heard in the same way.
2: Yeah. Okay, I have this one piece I think could be interesting, kind of, when we're talking about just absorbing sound and seeing what sticks out. I was at Linthicabinet Music Festival a couple weeks ago.
1: FOMO. FOMO to death.
2: You don't have FOMO from... Well, no, it was...
1: Really?
2: I liked the artists.
1: Okay.
2: Some of them.
1: We'll talk about it.
2: I'd recommend going and seeing if you haven't been. I'm not trashing it.
1: Just,
2: I think,
1: different experience.
2: Different experiences. I think that sometimes audiences are...
1: they can really make or break something.
2: Just, like, you know, add some... anyways, so I'm sitting in between kind of two stages. And so this piece is called Let the Cabinet Crosstalk. So as it kind of dies out in the end, in the back, I thought it was interesting kind of thinking about when you're at a festival and you're in between two stages and you can kind of hear both, and you can hear people talking, but it's like, what stage am I at if I'm standing in between these two places? I can hear both of them. Maybe I'm at both. Am I at neither? If I'm not in the audience, the crowd, technically?
3: No, I wouldn't say that. I would say that you're at both. Because even though you're not part of the audience for one particular set, you're still being exposed to the sounds that are coming from that.
2: Yeah, I guess it's a way to be in two places at once.
1: Exactly. Yeah. Like, yeah, I wouldn't say that you're part of neither.
2: Mm. Because I was also thinking, as I was listening to it, still clinging to that bass line.
1: Yeah.
2: Like, that I could hear, I was like, this is how I'm making this legible to myself. This is how I'm attaching to this piece in one way or another. Even though the rest of the sounds that were going on were not... Like, I guess they were in dialogue with what performances were happening, but they were not, like, rooted in them.
1: No, not necessarily.
2: It's a lot of, like, disparate sounds kind of layered on top of one another.
1: Which is really nice, because I think, ultimately... Because I can't really distinguish which sound was coming from where.
2: Mm-hmm.
1: Right? I wasn't there, so I don't know which stage is which.
2: Yeah.
1: I mean, I can hear different sounds, but again, which one is aligned with which DJ set? Or, like, whatever performance is going on. So for me, listening to it, it just sounded like a layering of sounds.
2: Mm-hmm.
1: And going back to, like, I think one of the earliest ideas that we had in the show, like, sound as also like a collage.
2: Mm-hmm.
1: And sound as a sculpture again.
2: Yeah.
1: Being this, like, very malleable thing that just kind of transforms depending on your own, like, interpretation or irritation of it.
2: Mm-hmm.
1: And that can also change with the amount of times that you listen to a piece, right?
2: Mm.
1: But something that also stuck out to me was the bass line.
2: Yeah.
1: And it just made me want to like start dancing
2: a little bit, right?
1: Right.
2: Yeah, I don't know. I think it's interesting. Like, as much as I talk about how much I like noise and like experimental sound and things that don't have structure, it's like I always do still kind of find myself trying to cling to some sort of beat or some sort of stability.
1: That's just like human nature,
2: you know. But it's interesting. Yeah. Like, it's just kind of one's inclination.
1: Like, you just want a sense of familiarity throughout it, and I guess that could be a whole topic in and of itself. Like,
2: yeah, when,
1: like, does sound like a song or a set like an audio set structure, does it always need repetition? Right. Does it always need something to cling back on or to reference for you throughout it that is familiar?
2: Because I guess, like, even if repetition isn't there, there's still some level of sonic activation that does happen.
1: Yeah.
2: You know, there's some kind of familiar thing. Like, we're always just trying to make things more legible for ourselves.
1: Yeah.
2: What it actually ends up looking like is a whole other thing. But I think that, unfortunately, for us, fortunately for you, fortunately for the other DJs in the room, our set is coming to a close. So I might play us out with the Thesis Terrace Vox Hotel recording that I was trying to play at the beginning, but my laptop was on mute. So here's some bird sounds from last night.
1: Beautiful.
2: And we'll see you all next week. Thanks so much.
1: Thanks so much. And enjoy, as I always say.

That was the first segment of our last show. In the beginning, Hannes Buchwisse and Scene Frequencies, as part of his work Microbiome. He was using processing and MIDI to connect data to a more complex organic system. And then from Japan, Atsushi Tadokoro. This was his presentation live at WCAM. He was using tidal cycles. You can see a lot of his work on his YouTube channel. Our third artist to the show, Nervous Data. These were excerpts of two of his tracks. The names for these tracks are quite long and quite interesting. I will read them consecutively. This sensitivity occurs when, in the post-impact trajectory, much sliding occurs. Pre-impact speed can thus be lower to reach the same rest position. Coming up, a show we did with Rick Mertens and Eerie Air. It's a new project called Cypher, and this excerpt is from a live presentation in Achtertuin Culture Space in Kralingen, Rotterdam, in the Netherlands. Half based in the Netherlands, half based in Barcelona, Damage Such, that's Timo Hoogland,

Gina Bautista, Exit to Exist. This track combines live instrumentation with the Mercury live coding environment. And next, Ranga Purnama Aji from Indonesia, great friend and a very talented man. This track's called Shrieking Soul.

0: Coming up,
1: Alex McLean, the legend, live from Sheffield. Following Alex, polymorphic engine, pre-recorded human activities. Next, Dago Sondervan. This is an excerpt from his Galaxy Room stream. It's using Sonic Pi plus modular synthesizers. 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He's helping organize the next conference in Antwerp, Belgium, and the call for submissions is already open.

In closing, one of my personal heroes of this community. I've never met him in person, but his Tidal tutorials have been so influential and inspiring for me. Kingdom, this is an excerpt from his live set on January 2024. With this show, we are closing this series of the Pattern Show. The Rotterdam Live Coding community continues to meet at V2 monthly. We're going to have a short break for the summer. There will be events coming up in the Rotterdam area. There will be a meetup and also a jam at the end of the month of July. There will be an open event, and we're hoping to make this also free.

follow netherlandscodinglive.github.io to learn more about the events coming up. The meetups of the Rotterdam Dive Coding community will return in September. I would like to thank V2 for all the support, opening their space to the community and to all of those who have visited and got inspired. I would like to thank Ash Radio Worm for their support and for making it possible to share this exploration of the world of live coding. Thank you all for listening to this series. Looking forward to continuing this conversation around live coding, about art, about technology, about patterns into the future.

record.

Thank you.

woman.

0: Hello. Okay. Well, welcome to this week's new episode of As I Always Say. So today's episode is going to be a bit fun. I'm in the studio with a guest, a lovely guest.
1: Oh, big compliments.
0: Yes. Ju and Kayla aren't able to be in the studio today, so I was going to look over some archives, and then my girlfriend was like, you know what? I could join in, and I said, actually, that would be so great. So, we're going to be going over some, like, media from a couple of archives that I looked into, and that they had looked into as well. My thesis recently has been coming to an end. Thankfully, it's been a long time coming, but I did a lot of research on, like, queer community archives, and that kind of made me interested in just like looking into them, the management of them, how you contribute to them, what they do for the community in general, and how people interact with the archive. So a few of the archives that I had done research on and interviewed were actually digital archives, which I thought was kind of interesting because you can kind of access them anywhere. And that was kind of what sparked today's episode, since I knew that it was kind of something that we had talked about a bit in the beginning of As I Always Say. So today will be a little bit more of an in-depth take on that. The first audios, well, actually no, before we start, you can introduce yourself, Faye.
1: I'm Faye, so that's kind of my biggest introduction. But yeah, when you were just talking about that and even talking to you through the process of your thesis, it's like, I think even things like archives, I think people maybe don't even realize that it's something that a lot of people interact with. And, you know, I think maybe it seems quite like a removed process, but like basically any digital collection specifically is archival in nature. And I think being able to like break it down and discuss it, and even hearing you talk about it, it's like, oh, there's so much material that I would interact with and so many archives I would interact with quite, you know, casually. I wouldn't be deeping it too much, but then there's so much that goes into an ecosystem of creating a collection of anything that I just think is very interesting.
0: Yeah, I think at least from my take and my like learnings about what goes into an archive and how you kind of create one, especially community archives, come out of like people's passion projects, mm-hmm. which I think we'll be seeing like a lot of today as well with some of the archives that we're exploring, because it really seems like they come out of one person's mm-hmm. like specific interest into something, and then putting it out there, putting yourself out there is scary, but there are people who are going to mm-hmm. kind of see that and admire it, maybe become interested in it themselves, and then you kind of form a community, which mm-hmm. is really nice. It's something that I'm like interested in creating or like helping in the future myself, but I've always thought of like, what would I put in it? Because mm-hmm. that's kind of like the next thing. It's like, what is an archive made of? Mm-hmm. It's usually like ephemera, books, documents. But with the archives that I found, there was also like zines and buttons mm-hmm. and like club posters and stuff like that. Just because it's kind of like what people collect over time, and you maybe don't necessarily see that it's like so important yeah. to have.
1: I think that with like club posters too specifically, you think, oh, it's just a flyer, you see them left on tables or, you know, kind of getting grungy because they're stuck up, you know, somewhere outside. And then when you look through like club poster archives, you're like, wait, this is so amazing and so important that those were collected, and they give you such a view of a specific period of time where it's, when you're living through that time, you know, in 20, 30 years, the posters that are being made today that we're looking at
0: yeah.
1: very casually, it's like, it's and actually such a time
0: it's
1: stamp.
0: Cool. Like, I think like even now everything is so digital that you see like a lot of these flyers and stuff, like they're, you call them flyers still because mm-hmm. you're seeing them like online, but you're not really like all of the time seeing them posted mm-hmm. in, you know, places or like people keeping a hold of them, which is something that I thought was kind of interesting to see around Rotterdam. There's a lot yeah. of places where people actually do print them out and like leave them on tables,
1: and they're all up to date. That's the biggest thing mm-hmm. for me, is that, you know, even, you know, traveling other places, there might be flyers, but they're maybe 6 months, a year out of date. Whereas anytime I go anywhere that would have a lot of flyers, they're all for the time period that you're in and actually relevant. Like, it's very rare that you'll find flyers for past events, which that's something I noticed when I got here too, is there's always stuff going on, always stuff physically and tangibly being advertised, to a point where, you know, it's not like if you don't follow certain Instagram accounts, you know, it seems very much the city itself is like promoting the things that go on here.
0: Yeah, I think the community and the people here really value that and like are really pushing for, you know, collective action mm-hmm. to kind of take place. And so that means like even I've done it, I've like volunteered to put up flyers mm-hmm. and posters for like a club, and just so that it was like the monthly bill of events happening, just so that people know that it's like around mm-hmm. because that's the other part, like you have to kind of have people go to your events and stuff yeah. so that you can make future ones mm-hmm. and that was like I had the time, so I might mm-hmm. as well have done that. But I did keep mm-hmm. a few of them for myself too, because I was like, this is just fun to mm-hmm. have as like a memory to hold. Mm-hmm. And while doing interviews with like some of the people for my thesis, like one of the questions I asked some of the participants was like, oh, do you think you would contribute to an archive like this, like yourself mm-hmm. in the future? And a lot of them were like, if it's safe to do so, yes, because mm-hmm. this is like, you know, a very specific queer community archive realm. So there is like those notions of making sure that it's something that they'd be okay having yeah. be visible. But also they were like, well, yeah, but I really don't know if anything I have is that interesting. Mm. And I was like, well, honestly, that's what half of these things are sometimes. Like, so many of the things that get donated, people I hear have like, you know, this doubt that am I even worthy of like putting myself out there or like making it known that my life mm-hmm. existed, and did it have an impact? I don't feel like it did, but it could go so far, I think, in an archive like that. And that's why I thought they were yeah. so special too.
1: I think even that, going through archives, you know,

0: profound. And to me, kind of the most valuable part of an archive is that it's not the big representative stuff or, you know, the most eye-catching things, that to have a context of that kind of just everyday, not special stuff, or just being able to really get a sense of a person, you know, that whatever they're submitting maybe isn't necessarily the biggest, most impressive thing. Is like, that's what is so valuable, is you're really getting a sense for people and just a certain context without it being, I guess, performed or, you know, presented in a specific way for archival purposes, I guess.
1: The first archive I wanted to talk about was the Digital Transgender Archive, which you can find online. You can just look it up in that way. It should be one of the first links. And they have a great website where you can search the archive pretty easily. They make it very user-friendly, so you can look through maps, institutions, collections. The way I found this was I literally just went into the search bar there and looked up, like, music. And this was, like, one of the first files that I found, which I thought was really interesting. And it kind of blends in with what we're talking about, how a lot of people, they weren't, you know, doing these things with the expectation that somebody else in the future is going to be listening. They're kind of just living their lives, and they wanted to make some music, record themselves speaking, recording their poetry and their practice just for themselves, maybe for some family and friends. But a lot of my friends that I talk to about this sort of stuff, that's kind of the most impactful, because especially like with the topic of like being transgender, they're kind of seeing these files and these people's diaries from like 1970s, 60s, 50s, 40s, and they're seeing the exact same mindsets that they have nowadays and that they had growing up, being like, hey, all of this is normal. The way that the world is kind of moving, that makes you feel very othered, and, you know, the arguments that people are having that this is like new and that all of this is like kind of emerging now is so false. And these archives kind of really prove that, and it speaks, like, I don't know, it really opens up and it makes, I think, people feel comforted. So I think they're super important. And in this case, this is what I'm going to share, is from the collection of Red Jordan Arobato. This is also filed from the University of Victoria in Canada, and it is a sound recording and poetry recording of Arobato. It begins with them playing piano and guitar, and they'll be singing. The file is a bit large, so we're just going to be taking like a 5-minute excerpt out of it. But I will play that so that you guys can have some audio. But I will also just be going into a bit how, like, this person has like their story behind it all. So yeah.

0: Testing, 1, 2.
1: Okay, well, that was just a portion of Red Jordan Orobito's collection. I thought that was really fun. I really like the guitar and their singing. And this is also just, I think, recorded in their house. If you keep listening to the audio, you'll hear like a friend or two come in. And I think even in the beginning, there might be like a pet or something in the room and somebody's like, oh, get out of the room, you know, like they're recording. I think that's funny. So just a bit of background, I guess. The collection is from the University Victoria's Transgender Archives, and the records are related to Orobito's life as an author, poet, and playwright. It includes early and late drafts of written works, but like this, you can also find audiovisual materials and some photographs. It says that in his early life in San Francisco, Orobito wrote extensively, and he began producing a large body of street literature, erotica, and autobiographical works. Orobito had difficulties finding a publisher for his writing and took to self-publishing, including handmaking and distributing his works in lesbian bars, women's bookstores, and on the street. He funded his writing mostly by working various jobs, including as a karate teacher, a cashier, an office clerk, and a housekeeper. I honestly think that's super relatable to anybody today.
2: Yeah.
1: Like, your side hustles kind of paving the possibility for your, like, real interest in life. But you kind of have to be sometimes a bit serious. So you are like, you know what? I'm going to take the karate teaching gig.
2: Yeah.
1: Because I have a book I need to write and no one's funding that. So I'm going to do it. And I think maybe that could be a little bit inspiring, considering that it's hard to make a living off your art sometimes. Mm-hmm. But as you can see, I mean, I'm out here still listening to their work, kind of invested into this person's life, and now all of their collections are in these two wonderful archives and on air today. Mm. So that's kind of nice, I think. And I also note that this is like in a university archive, which a lot of like institutions like this, I think, have the capabilities to kind of support hosting like such interesting works, but more recently things are a little bit tougher, so the things that are out there I think are important and are something that people maybe should kind of get into if you're just like a part of the community, kind of know history. Because also using your resources that are available to you at the time, I think, are really important, because you never know when they could.
2: Yeah, and go. I think people don't maybe realize as well, you know, I think people think of things like that, like even university radio or, you know, community radio stations, specifically in the vein of radio, people, I think, maybe don't necessarily appreciate that in terms of their tool and community power. And I feel like, especially recently, I think, you know, the people who are involved in community projects obviously take it very seriously and are very passionate about it. But I think something I've noticed is, you know, maybe people would kind of see it as like, oh, well, I'm not into radio, or I'm not into these alternative scenes, where it's like, they're actually a lot of the time a really good venue for just an array of ideas, and a lot of these community aspects, because it's community driven, would be open to anybody platforming their ideas. And I think it kind of goes back to even that, with people saying, well, like, what I have to say isn't interesting, I don't have anything big or profound, where a lot of the time I feel like, especially when platforming queer voices, is that just the act of being willing to platform yourself and express yourself, and also just having the capabilities to do so, even given the current climate, I guess, I think, you know, even that those aspects of just communication and sharing are so important, when people kind of maybe don't realize it.
1: I definitely think that there's an importance there, and it's nice to sometimes also know that these things are available. I guess that's why I am trying to give it a little bit of a platform today, because speaking with some friends, they also just didn't know that these things existed, because Yeah, I mean, they might be like longstanding running archives or partnerships that you just didn't know existed. So mm-hmm. hopefully, you know, all of the links that we talk about today and like all of the archives we talked about today are going to be linked on the show notes. And hopefully, you know, you can do your own digging and find something that, you know, inspires you. One of the other things that we were going to be looking into was a poem that, Faye, you can talk more about why you're interested in it.
2: Mm-hmm. I mean, this poem, like that, the kind of wider context in terms of that is that this poem, I find it's the Internet Archive. I think they have a collection of poetry readings for, I think, public domain poems that I had found for an old radio show I'd done. But I kind of picked this because, like, it's a poem I enjoy, but in that kind of grander scheme of, you know, collection and digitizing people that, you know, these are people who are volunteers and, you know, spent their time recording this. And I know the Internet Archive specifically is kind of under threat legally quite frequently in terms of that, you know, just scrolling through the Internet Archive, you know, I'll just put in a year or put in a random word and just scroll and you'll find really, you know, you'll find things buried there. And I just find that in terms of like specifically with digital archives is that it's just so fun and amazing to that just scroll, you know, you don't even need to have an ambition or looking for something. And that's, I suppose, I picked this poem because I think, I guess, it reflects just that in terms of being able to like have the resource just to find information and art in a free and accessible way. I think it's pretty cool.
1: Yeah, I think the accessibility of it all is really interesting, really nice. And although I like personally just being able to kind of leap into something and kind of like do a little rabbit hole into this and that, I know sometimes that can be kind of like overwhelming for some people. So understandably, like it's kind of like an influx of all this information and all these possibilities, and you feel like a little bit of choice paralysis, like where do I even begin?
2: And especially on some archives where, you know, they might be community run or, you know, rely on external funding, where it's like, you know, there won't be a picture or there won't be any description, you know, you kind of just have a bunch of very vaguely named tags of, you know, audio files or JPEGs, and you're kind of just like, you know, you've suddenly got 20 tabs open and you're just like, what's going on?
1: Trying our best. And I think the Internet Archive, as well as like the Digital Transgender Archive, they did a good, like, at least basis of being like, okay, these are web pages you can look at, these are texts, these are videos, audios, software, and then images, so that it's kind of segmented. So if you're kind of like, I want to look at something, but I don't necessarily want to read an entire like person's dissertation, I'm just going to look at some photos. You can totally do that. But
2: even talking to you about the people you interviewed, even the process of that, especially with, you know, I guess niche maybe isn't the right word, but very community and like context specific situations, like the LGBT community, the way people organized and communicated 20 years ago is very different to how it's organized and people communicate now and the terminology used. And even that, especially on a very kind of, you know, limited resource capacity organizing, and that, because like if you think it's annoying trying to find something in a maybe a poorly organized archive, imagine being someone on a very small team trying to
1: catch up. It is definitely like a big feat. A lot of these things are super volunteer based, which is like why I think it's kind of important to like go out there and gain some interest and do a little bit of Google searching. Just like, honestly, that's like how you can find a lot of things. If you just kind of go on Google and you go
2: to the third page, you know?
1: LGBTQ archive near me. And then you're like, oh my God, there's like a whole museum that somebody's running in their house. And like, technically I can go and just go see it. Oh, let me email this person. And, you know, it can open a lot of doors for you if you just kind of even start. I think that's kind of the thing. The Internet Archive is super like vast, and as you said, it is under threat a lot of times, but it has like such a wealth of knowledge and information. And I'm really excited to hear the poem because I don't know if I've heard it before, but I will try and start that so that we can listen.
3: Ozymandias of Egypt by Percy Bysshe Shelley, read for LibriVox.org by Graham at Plum Hill. I met a traveller from an antique land who said, "Two vast and trunkless legs of stone stand in the desert. Near them, on the sand, half sunk, a shattered visage lies, whose frown and wrinkled lip and sneer of cold command tell that its sculptor well those passions read which yet survive, stamped on these lifeless things, the hand that mocked them, and the heart that fed." And on the pedestal these words appear: "My name is Ozymandias, King of Kings. Look on my works, ye mighty, and despair." Nothing beside remains. Round the decay of that colossal wreck, boundless and bare, the lone and level sands stretch far away.
1: Well, that was nice. I enjoyed that. He had a great voice.
2: Mm-hmm. No, that was like going through and reading it, because I think there's like 16 recordings, which I also think just from, I'm not sure, I haven't really read into the group that do this, but I think it's really cool that they have such like expansive readings, because that's, I went through when I was using it for my radio show. I listened through all of them being, which timbre is the best one? But we were just discussing while I was playing, I realized that like basically the theme of the poem is that, you know, you can like build grand structures and grand things, but you know, through the passage of time, that things can kind of degenerate and maybe not be as big, and kind of trying to create grand things in a current context doesn't necessarily ensure in the future that those things will be as long standing. And that I guess my reading is that maybe that aspiration is futile because you never know what the context is. And then I was like, oh, this is a really big brain connection with archives, and especially digital archives is something I only really became like aware of even like this year, was that, you know, you think, oh, if it's on a USB, if it's recorded on a laptop, that's fine, it's gonna last forever. But even DVDs, CDs, all of these things, only, well, we don't actually know a lot of the shelf life, you know. I think for CDs and DVDs it's like guesstimating that it's like 80 years is the lifespan before the material starts to degenerate. But even with that, with archives and stuff like that, that even though the context is permanent, archival, you know, things, that objects, whether digital or physical, throughout time warp and change. And that's very, if I think about it too much, it gets a little freaky.
1: No, I think, I mean, I talked to like two groups of people who worked in a physical archive and then people who worked in a digital archive. And obviously through accessibility, having a digital archive is super important, very impactful. And even the institutions and archives that have like a physical space to enter, they also have digital archives to kind of like look through. They digitize all of the materials they have. And I guess the sentiment was like, obviously this is very important to do, and we can try and best do this with the limited funding that we do have and the manpower that we have. But at the same time, like, some of the people that worked at a physical archive kind of said also that the digital archive can't, you know, like, this can't stand alone. Like, this is project and, like, work that also needs a stable, like, environment around it. So that's why, like, digital archives are important. But you still need people to kind of find the collections, be able to connect to people so that they feel comfortable donating their materials to this archive so that it can be digitized, and then making sure they have people who understand the materials and the, like, even born digital materials, so that they can try and sustain them for like as long as they can. And one of the other sentiments that I've like heard a lot was kind of like, sometimes archives are this like thing that kind of just exists, and certain people know about it, certain people interact, but then a lot of people kind of just don't care or are not interested. It just doesn't impact their daily lives, they feel like. But actually interacting with the archive and the materials of it kind of is what brings it to life, like what makes it so real. So even if it's like a digital archive like this, where we're just like listening to it, we're giving it the power and the voice that it actually needs to survive and keep going. I think that's the thing. You can have, like, I guess, different schools of thoughts of things of, like, why even save it if it's not, you know, no one's going to look at it, or it's going to disappear anyways. You are, you know, prolonging the disintegration. You're just, this paper you're is doing rotting, CPR, but it's, like, it's okay. And there is, like, a piece of you, I think, that has to be okay with the idea that your materials will one day be gone, but during their lifetime... And the lifetime that you helped it live, that it could reach as many people as possible, or at least have helped somebody in some way, or like assisted somebody. I feel like it's a very noble thing and line of work to be in.
2: For sure. And very unrewarding, I think, in the grander scheme, if you kind of view it as that, you know, everybody needs to see this, you know, it's the people who do it, you know, they do it because they love it. Because I think if you talk to anyone who's interested in consuming archival material or in the process of actually archiving things, is it's very, a lot of, unfortunately, in my opinion, quite insular. And it's work that's important to the person. Because unfortunately, I feel like, especially with more kind of subculture or, you know, marginalized groups, it's not given the platform perhaps it should be compared to, you know, things in like national history museums or, you know, national archives.
1: I think how I said before that a lot of these things are passion projects, that's kind of what is needed when you're doing this type of work. Sometimes it can be very monotonous as well, but that personal like push to keep doing this for just the idea that even it could help somebody in the future, I think, is what sustains a lot of these
2: projects.
1: But that's
2: not even, I know, like, for me, when I read through archives, no matter what the context is, it's like going back to that about almost the most benign content is like, for me, that is what emotionally strikes me so much, where it's like, this is a completely insignificant in the context of, I guess, you know, what maybe an everyday person would view as insignificant, but someone cared enough to keep it and preserve it. And I think that's just so amazing, and that's kind of where the act of archiving comes in terms of it being such a powerful medium, is that it's a medium of care. None of this stuff would exist or be visible if someone didn't care.
1: One of the next collections that I wanted to go into was the Lesbian Herstory Archives. I think that's like one of the most popular ones that people may know. Recently also there's a lot of viewings of like the Watermelon Woman, and it's really fun. In that movie, she goes to like, it's not the Lesbian Herstory Archives, it's like the dupe, you know, they're making a little parody of it, and like the way you have to kind of go in and sort of make an appointment, but like not really, and okay, you're a lesbian, you're allowed to look at everything, don't take photos, oh wait, can I take photos, I'm doing this for a documentary, actually you need to fill out this paperwork. So it can be a bit, it can be a bit interesting of like a, you know, journey kind of sometimes in these places, but for good measure.
2: That's
1: like,
2: what I was gonna say, you know? We spoke about it where it's like, you know, there is kind of maybe an element of perceived gatekeeping in terms of being able to access especially the physical material, but then also when you account for the labor and even sometimes the danger of collecting this, that, you know, it's that balance of yes, it's archival, yes, it's community-based, but also this is very, you know, sensitive material a lot of the time. And if people, yes, it would be awesome if anybody could look at it and anybody could see it, but especially when you're dealing with certain communities, it's just not feasible or safe to do so.
1: So it's nice that some of these things are available to hear, like for us here all the way in the Netherlands, you know, I don't have to be in Brooklyn right now.
2: Filling out paperwork.
1: Yeah, but this is from their audiovisual collections, and this is from, the title, it says, The Lesbian Magazine. Did you say love? A Valentine's show. So the description for this is, it's a broadcast of the Lesbian Magazine, noted as Did You Say Love? A Valentine's Show, on both side A and B. Valentine's themed episode containing lesbian love songs, roundtable of host Judy, Pasternak's friends reflecting on love in varied forms, and news updates relevant to the lesbian community. This was on WBAI Radio, which is a public broadcasting radio. And this physical like format of this audio comes from an audio cassette. So it's also really fun if you want to go online and look at these. They have photos of all the cassettes that the audios like were recorded on. So it's a nice little touch, I think. And here is the audio for this. Here we go.
4: 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It's 8:30. 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
5: Love. Love is a good feeling I get.
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10: Did you say love? 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
9: I had many romantic dreams of love as a girl growing up, none of which were fulfilled. But

0: you say love? I thought you did.
1: Love is that woman across the room 2 years ago and this woman sitting next to me next year.
0: It's very painful at times, and it is also very detrimental to one's health.
2: Sometimes it can be pretty painful.
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0: It's just a very crazy mixed-up thing, and I don't know if I approve of it.
4: Someone must have said love. 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

0: 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I ask you to help me.
1: Yay! So that's part of the audio for the Lesbian History Archives audio clip. I think it's kind of fun that it's also part of a radio. Mm-hmm. And we're on the
2: radio. I will be listening to this. Yeah, this is, it's radio within radio. Times Radio, because this will be recorded, yeah. And maybe in the future, someone will be listening, yes, to us listening to radio. Guys, wow.
1: it's super fun. I think also that topic sounds really interesting. Mm-hmm. And again, it's like another radio series where the host is also just talking to their friends, being like, "Tell me about what you think love, mm-hmm, is, and what is your day looking like, mm-hmm, and what's going on in the world." So it's kind of,
2: that's what I love about, like, with radio. Sorry, with radio, where it's
1: Megatron just entered the room for a second there.
2: Crazy voice modulation. Don't worry, guys. Sorry, I'll control it. But that's what I love about radio, is like, if you suck with my experience on the radio shows I've been in, you know, it's that, I think, beautiful combination of people caring, because it is a thing of, like, it's not necessarily always the most rewarding medium in terms of being consumed by other people, mm-hmm, but it's that thing of people just showing up and caring, and it bringing people together, like, you know, even when this was being recorded, people just shooting the breeze with their friends and just having a good time, and there happens to be a mic there. I just love radio.
1: Yeah, I think that's great. I mean, that's kind of what has been happening on, as I always say, as well, with just Kayla and you. They're here in spirit, you know.
2: They're actually in the corner. They're just not talking today.
1: No mics.
2: I'm took their place. Sorry, but, guys.
1: But it's kind of been the same, where we are just talking about, like, I think specific topics that kind of impact us, kind of are going on in our daily lives, and I feel that's what everybody wants, mm-hmm, kind of just to talk with their friends, and the fact that it's on radio is just one extra, mm-hmm, layer to open up the conversation.
2: But even just to have, like, and even just having that, you know, even recording or just, like, having it out there, I feel like it's going back, people saying, what's important about me, you know, what could I, you know. And I think that's a lot of the time, maybe people with radio are like, oh, well, I don't want to, you have to kind of maybe have notions about yourself to, mm-hmm, put yourself in front of the mic. But I think, you know, I'd like to encourage a lot of people where it's like, it's the almost insignificant stupid idea you have, or you just, like, unplanned talking with your friend for an hour, that's the coolest stuff. Because, you know, I'd like to think, you know, in 20, 30 years, to have recordings or things, you know, documentation of conversations I had, like, with my friends and people I knew, it's so cool. And I think more people should think of it that way, I guess.
1: Yeah, I think there's always a bit of a reframing that helps make it, you know, seem more approachable to, mm-hmm, a lot of people. And that's kind of a fun thing. Once people kind of, I guess, get out of their own minds of thinking about it so just singular, mm-hmm, it kind of does open up a lot of doors for, like, possibilities. Mm-hmm. Because also just partaking and looking at archives for me has started to kind of get my own creative mind going, mm-hmm, as well. I'm like looking at other people's projects. I'm like, wow, that is, like, such a fun, like, I don't know, zine. They started documenting all of the, like, buttons their friends had, mm-hmm, and they made a jacket out of them, and now the jacket travels. And I think that's just really, mm-hmm, cool. And it starts making me think of, like, okay, you know what? Buttons kind of not as popular, I guess, today. Like, I have looked into getting button machine is like 80-100 euros. Yeah. I'm like, okay,
2: not,
1: you know,
2: in the
1: what?
2: Budget,
1: not right now, maybe in a little bit. But I have, like, as we said earlier, like, a lot of flyers, like, I have so many of those, mm, that I'm like, I would make a little, like, scanning zine out of all of, yeah, these. I think that's fun. Or I collected, like, a lot of business cards, mm-hmm, I would do that, because then it's kind of something that was more accessible for me, mm-hmm, and putting it out there would just be for fun. But I kind of got the interest out of looking at, mm-hmm, other people's works.
2: That, but then it's like realizing that online, when you kind of think, oh, what do I have to say, is it important? And then it's like when you look at a lot of other people who are creating, what you might perceive if you tried to do it is unimportant, or why am I doing this? But then it's that, it's through the act of caring and putting in the effort into creating something and expressing it and sharing it with the world, I think that makes it matter. And that, I suppose, kind of goes into the audio clip I want to share. So I was going through just, I got really into pirate radio, and I was looking up kind of different instruction manuals on how to, I think it's like shortwave radio, or in how to like tune into like other radio forms. And it's such a shame, and kind of because now they're like really cranking down on pirate radio stations, a lot of the radio waves you can tune into would be, you know, like weather satellites or things like that, which is like cool in its own right. But kind of going back in pirate radio culture, and even that, the pirate radio I would have been familiar with before I read into it would have kind of definitely been a lot of like garage dubstep pirate radio in the UK. So then it's been cool to kind of expand my knowledge in that. So this is a Megatron game again, sorry, of this there's this Irish pirate radio archive where it's that thing of people who've recorded, who are pirating radio, recording different stations. And then this one's called Moonlight Radio. So they have a really interesting and I think quite, I don't know, cute background behind this specific clip that I'm showing, so I'll read through it now. So Moonlight Radio was a short-lived hobby station broadcasting on AM in 1983 from the Glasnevin area of North Dublin. According to former DJ Joe Doyle in an interview with Pirate.ie, Moonlight was set up by Damien McTiernan and used just 50 watts of power. The name was due to the fact that it only came on air at night. This recording was made from 266 meters and features Dominic Heary, who gives out a phone number for requests and reception reports. Dominic says that the station is back for another test broadcast, but is on reduced power, and this is confirmed by nighttime fading heard during the recording, which was made only about 10 kilometers away. And then the same frequency was used by Radio Carousel in Dundalk and the co-channel interface at times. Maybe from the live station. Usually there are no times or dates on the recordings, but we estimate it to be from December 1983. The tape is from Skywave's collection, Radio Skywave International, and was a 1980s shortwave station broadcast from Baldoyle in northeast Dublin. And that, I just think it's like so fun that there's these kind of niche little tidbits of something from 1983. I just think it's very fun.
1: I think that's awesome. I'm excited to listen to it, so we can, let's play.

0: Okay, that was very fun. I enjoyed that. And I also like the backstory. I think that's kind of fun that happens with these audio archives, especially because people are able to submit these, that you're able to kind of share a little bit of the story background behind them. That is one thing. Like, a lot of digital archives also are really available for like submissions. So usually there's kind of like a little form that you can fill out, a contact page, and that makes it super like easy to kind of get into. The next archive that I was gonna kind of go into is the Shortwave Radio Audio Archive, and that is also like a project that is, again, passion project by one person that has formed a community. And whenever I was looking at it on the front page, you can see people are submitting things like right now. Like somebody submitted something on the 22nd of June, 2026.
1: But it's so fun. I think even not the community, like the community submission aspect of an archive, it's a double layer of like context where obviously there's the actual archive material. But then a lot of the time, especially with older submissions, it'll be, this is the radio I used to listen to on my drive to work, or this was, you know, my favorite station before it got taken off air and stuff like that. So it's, you have kind of almost two elements of it. It's the the material kind of in with no context, and then also being paired with the person who had recorded it, which I just think is just so fun. And like reading through, especially with shortwave radio, is like, I had sent you a few where it's just like so cute, where it's just like this person was recording it in their own time 40 years ago at some, like, even and then, you know, saying that as well, as like, oh, it got taken off, you know, pirate radio, and then it eventually became like an actual radio station, or just like really specific niche context about radio stations I've never heard of. And it's just, I think, so fascinating.
0: I think it's fun. I think this is kind of one of the first ones that you had sent me that kind of got me interested in the radio audio archive kind of field. This one is Radio Union Lima, Peru, July 1st, 1994. This is a message. It says, many thanks to SRAA contributor Paul Herner, who shares the following recording and notes. Broadcaster, Radio Union, Lima, Peru, July 1994. Date of recording, July 1st. 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Location, St. Louis, Missouri. So this person was in St. Louis in the United States listening to this like audio and radio in Lima, Peru, which I think is really fun. And the receiver and antenna, ICOM ICR -71-A. Mode, single side band. Notes. Radio Union in Lima was a longtime favorite station of mine from the late 1980s through the 1990s. Radio Union was well heard in the overnight hours and featured salsa, chicha, and why note music. Long after it left shortwave, I listened to the station online until it closed down a few years ago. The portion of the audio that I have here is a huayno, which is like a traditional Andes type of music from Peru. This is kind of a little bit more familiar to me just because of my familial connection to it. And the audio, of course, because it's shortwave and it's like recorded from somebody else's recording, not the best and not the clearest, but I thought that this part was kind of sweet. So I'm interested in playing it here.

0: I would like to add a little bit of context to the music because this is like a little bit more relevant in my lifetime, I guess. My mom is Peruvian, so I kind of grew up especially listening to music like this. This is like called huayno, and it is a lot of kind of sad music a lot of the times. It's very emotional. Usually, like in this song, she's literally talking about crying, about the love of hers missing. He's walked out, I've missed you, and I've been alone for a long time. And I think that's kind of like a lot of the themes sometimes that run in huayno, but it's also like sung and danced to at parties. So if you hear that beat with like that continuous beat in the background is very, I don't know, it's like a signifier of like a huayno, also the guitar and kind of like the higher voice when singing. And it just kind of reminds me of being a child, being at like Peruvian parties and your aunts are like, come on, come dance. And I'm sitting like, please, no. And then I get up there and it's like, honestly, it's really simple dancing. You're kind of just holding hands in a circle and you're all doing this like little two-step, like little bounce, stepping, like foot action with each other. And it is, I don't know, very special, very dear to me. I think hearing it, you can immediately place the music, immediately place like the imagery of like, I don't know, for me it's like Peru, my aunt's a boyera, which is like the traditional like skirt, like the hats, like these pictures of like Andean women in Peru that is like very, very true and very real to life over there. And even today, like that is just like super common to see. And like my family is, you know, from this type of background and region and culture in Peru. So for me, listening to this was really awesome. And I think it's really funny to think about this guy in Missouri, St. Louis, like random, listening to his like music in Lima, Peru, and I bet he has no like no notice like about any of this. And I think it's kind of special that he was like, I love listening to this radio station, and I was following
1: and
0: it
1: to it
0: the
1: for
0: end.
1: Years.
0: I was following it to the end. You know, that's so real. That's so honest. And I think, you know, Paul.
1: Shout out to you, Paul.
0: Shout out to you, Paul. Thank you for adding that into the archive. I'm happy about that. I've had a really great time talking about archives.
1: I've had a really great time talking about archives.
0: Little interest of my life, I guess. But for today, I am really thankful for having you in the studio, Faye.
1: Well, thank you for having me. This is, I haven't done a radio show in a long time, so this is like really fun to be back in this context, because digital radio specifically is very, very dear to me. So thank you for having me on.
0: I hope that everybody's also kind of just had a little bit of interest and intrigue into the archive space.
1: Everybody
0: and what you
1: archive
0: can do.
1: Now.
0: Everybody start archiving. No!
1: Put everything in a binder. Everything.
0: Yeah, go to your local archive. Make some friends. Make some buttons. I don't know. Have some fun. But
1: just start making. Start making, saving, documenting.
0: Yes.
1: Because there could be two people talking about it on a radio show. You never know.
0: You never know. So the final thing that we'll like leave off with is from something else that
1: It's called Over the Edge. This is, again, shout out to Internet Archive. I literally just looked up radio show and then I just started scrolling through and then I found this and then there's no context on the page, so then I ended up doing Googling because I was like, this is like very weird. And then it's basically from this radio show called Over the Edge, where it streams once a week, 3 hours, which I'm like, 3 hours once a week, like that's commitment. And the way it's kind of advertised is a sound collage, which I also am just really obsessed with, where it's a mix of talking call-ins but then also a lot of repurposed real world found like audio footage from advertisements, music, like a bunch of different contexts, which I think is cool. I couldn't find the theme for this specific episode, but I think the themes are very funny. You know, sometimes the themes will be UFOs, sometimes the theme is like music copyright. It'll kind of be at the whim of the host, which I just think is very fun. And it just seems very, you know, I think that free form, they kind of just go at it, and I'm like, this is, it kind of encapsulates what I love the most about radio. It's just throwing stuff together to, you know, it takes 3 hours as well. Image. 3 hours as well, which I'm like, this person loves radio. So yeah, this is Over the Edge. I think it's recording. I can't remember what the date was, but
0: yeah, and we'll have it here. And we'll have it linked anyways as well, so you guys can always look at it. And yeah, we'll leave off with that. And stick around for the next host.
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Something is terribly wrong. Avoid congested areas. Smoke now spreading over Raymond Boulevard.

0: Hi.
1: I can hear you.
0: Okay,
1: now I can hear myself too.
0: Hi, welcome.
1: Welcome, everybody.
0: As I always say, reunion edition.
1: This is the first episode that we're with
0: all three.
1: Yeah. Say your names, Betty.
0: Say it right now.
1: Okay. I'm Jew.
2: I'm Marisol.
3: And I'm Kayla.
0: Hi, your hosts here for you.
3: And as usual, we started with Smile Butterfly.
0: Yeah.
3: Our gorgeous anthem song.
0: Yeah, it's very us. We are butterflies. Well, welcome. So we're going to talk scams today, aren't we?
1: Yes, we're going to talk about scams.
0: I'm excited.
1: Fraud.
2: We're going to talk about our own experiences with scams, but then also we had a few, like, I had a one or two stories come through on our Instagram, and then we're also going to give some stories on some musicians and people that are a little bit more famous who also got scammed, so it's going to be kind of exciting, I think.
0: Yeah, so if you ever got scammed, you're going to feel, hopefully, not alone. We all got scammed at least once. So how about we play first song, Scam, by Jamiroquai, and then we're gonna talk about it in a second. Well, I can already say that the song is part of Return of the Space Cowboy album, and she was out in 1994. So please, DJ, take it away for us.

0: So, did you guys know this song? Did you like it? It's my submission for the day. Scam!
1: Yeah, I did not know about this song. Like, so as much as I love Jamiroquai, it's nice to discover a new song from him. Yeah. So funky, so funky. Good.
2: Yeah, I didn't know about the song.
3: It is very interesting to me. I think it was super fun. Like, we're dancing in the studio, so I think that's pretty good.
2: True.
0: So,
1: to keep you dancing. Okay,
0: we're gonna start.
1: Yeah, when we started talking about scams, it does remind me of a story I had when I was traveling to Rome for the first time. And I don't know if it was actually a scam, so you guys be the judge after I tell the story and let me know if I'm maybe in the wrong. But for me, it felt like kind of like a scam story, and it's like one of the biggest, you know, monumental day in my life. But so it started as a scam and it turned into something else totally different. So I was in Rome for the first time with my friend. So it was just the two of us, and we went to visit the Vatican. And
0: love the Pope.
1: Long live the Pope.
0: Hello, Pope.
1: The only thing I love about the Pope is that he has his own like Pope mobile,
0: and it's just Pope-mobile.
1: Iconic, and it's just so funny to see him rolling around.
0: Fun fact about that quickly: so some popes ago, as representative Italian, and I know Pope and Pope lore. Basically, a couple popes ago, there was attempted shooting to the Pope, and that's why like the mobile now has like a shield, so he's closed inside. Before, he just used to be open.
3: I've seen the Pope also ride in like a Ferrari or something.
1: Pope drama.
0: I didn't.
1: Okay.
0: Go ahead.
1: Which Pope? Anyway.
3: Anyway.
1: Well, at the time, I didn't see the Pope, so, well, sadly. But then I was there, and then I didn't know that in order to go to Vatican, you need to like book that shit like months before. Like, you need to book that. Like the tours, not the tours, I mean like the tickets to the museum and to the basilica, like months in advance. And of course, being the unprepared person I am, mind you, at the time I was going on this like 15 euro EasyJet ticket. So I was like, I took on that chance to go to Rome. So I definitely did not prepare anything that comes after that. For me, it was like, oh yeah, we had like a 15 euro plane ticket to Rome. Yeah, hell yeah, we're gonna take that. And then we went there thinking that we could just wing it by going to the Vatican and then see if we can get a ticket. But turns out, like, of course, they don't sell tickets. Also online, it was like fully sold out. And then you start seeing like these people who would start approaching you and then selling you tickets, like these third parties. And then these people come from like the souvenir shop inside the Vatican.
0: Of course.
1: Yeah, and they start approaching like random people, like, hey, you want a ticket? We do have tickets. And

0: for these people to sell it again for like three times the price. Mm-hmm. But since we were there and we were like, okay, we paid a really cheap ticket to go here, so like, okay, let's see what they have to offer us. And then so we went there, and then they managed to sell us the ticket to the museum, which we were like, okay, fine. It wasn't crazy expensive. It wasn't like hundreds of euro, but it was still like, well, three times the price, the actual price. Like, the original price would be like, you know, 15 or 20 if I'm not wrong, and then they would sell it for like, I don't know, something above like 50.
1: Oh my god.
0: Which is insane. But then we already came all of the way there, and then it was hot AF, mind you, also. It was like the summer.
1: Roman summer, worst idea ever.
0: And that's actually such a crazy business model that, you know, people are desperate, they've come all the way to Rome and not getting a ticket, and then, you know, people don't have choice like us. And then so we went there, we got a ticket printed out by this souvenir shop where they were like selling rosaries and stuff, holy place. And then so we took it, and then we were walking to the Vatican Museum. It was also a long line, and then it was like, mind you, also the museum is like 1.5 kilometers away from the actual Vatican, and then we didn't know we had to walk all the way, and then we haven't eaten. It was like at noon, and the sun was above us. It was really hot. We walked all the way. We went there, and then going inside the museum, there are like 10 layers of security screening. They're like, you have to go through this security, you go to have that security, and you have to strip off all your clothes. No, no, I wish. The Pope wishes. But
1: lurking.
0: The Pope lurking.
1: As he does.
0: Yeah, actually, you never know where the Pope is standing at, right? Nobody really seen him during
1: Catholic,
0: the day.
1: Church.
0: And then you go there, you know, we pass all the screening tests, and then we go there to get our tickets scanned, and then they're like, boop, boop, boop. And then we're like, oh, there's something that's not working with the ticket. And then they start scanning it again, and it exudes this like a weird beeping sound, like, ma'am, they say this ticket has been used. I'm like, what? We were like jaw dropped, and it was so weird because, like, first of all, we were just like bamboozled. Like, what is this scenario? We would never think like we would get scammed at the Vatican.
2: Scammed going to the Vatican City is like, that is. Like, that is so wrong.
0: Also, like, the Swiss army is there. And then the amount of police that's like patrolling around the plaza is like an insane amount. And then I was there pissed because I was like, it was a holy place. So it just makes you feel more frustrated than angry. Like, in general, like, I'm not usually like an angry person. But then that's like the first like moment in my life almost that I was like just on a rampage, and then I was gonna and then these, like, of course they're men, these the people who sold me tickets were men, and then so we came all the way back to the souvenir shop, walked our 1 kilometer plus, and then we came there, and then I started like yelling. I've never done this in person. It was actually scary for me to do, but
1: good job.
0: I was just
1: good job. Female
0: yeah,
1: rage.
0: But I was just in this like blind rage, and I was started like yelling, like, well, how could you do this to us? Like, why would you give us like used tickets? And then they were like, okay, then we can just give you another ticket. You want another ticket, or what? You want to give a refund? But then I'm like, I don't want them to win by giving us the money back, like.
1: What?
2: They but like, what is the guarantee the second ticket was gonna
0: exactly.
2: work?
0: And I was like, what is the guarantee that you're gonna give us the right tickets? Like, why would you give us used tickets in the first place? It was just really sus. And then I can see them. They were like talking between them, blah blah blah. And then at this time, I was still like yelling stuff. Like, and then my friend who was studying law, I just said like, she's a lawyer and she will butcher you.
1: That's a true thing.
0: She is actually not a lawyer.
1: Always
0: she is
1: say
0: just,
1: you're a lawyer. It's true.
0: She is just studying law studies, by the way, which helpful, you know, still
1: half truth.
0: Yeah, and then. There's like, of course, another guy who brings in a group of tourists, and then once I saw them, I started yelling like, "Don't buy your tickets here! They're scams!" And then, but then they were just like standing still, and I don't think they really mind.

0: That my warning, they're still like going ahead with it. And then so the guy, so mind you, this is at the peak of my rage. And this guy who brought in the tourists gave one glance at me, and then it started, like, suddenly the store became very still. Okay. And then he looked at me, and then he saw me, like, you know, he was eyeing me up and down. He started putting his hands together
1: in prayer.
0: He started putting his hands together and he bowed and he said, "Konnichiwa."
1: Oh.
0: At the peak of my rage, I never said it so clearly. I said, "I'm not fucking Japanese, you motherfucker."
1: Racist.
0: Motherfucker. Okay, that's the end of it.
1: Thank you for the story.
0: That's insane. That's literally insane.
1: Did you end up entering the museum?
0: Yeah, actually. We took a picture of like these dudes and then we threatened to like report them if they didn't end up giving us right tickets. But anyway, like, scam turned into racist story.
1: Yeah. Any comment?
2: I mean, honestly, I've never had that happen where I get a ticket that's already been used. But I did have a friend who, they worked at a ticket booth for a music venue, and that would happen all the time with tickets from like Ticketmaster or whatever the ticket swap apps are.
1: Mm.
2: And she would get a lot of angry people coming and saying like, "Hey, like, they said my ticket's already been scanned." And she's like, "You bought this third party. I really cannot help you. I'm sorry. It's a sold out show. Baby, you're not coming in. I'm sorry."
0: Yeah,
2: I don't know what
0: so
2: to say.
0: That's so sad.
2: So the fact that you ended up even getting in eventually, that is, at least there is that. But I cannot imagine the ending of that story happening out in real life. Like, that's actually so insane.
1: Yeah, that's the church in a few words for you.
0: Exactly.
1: Thank you. And that's the canon experience,
0: yes,
1: with
0: you,
1: church.
0: Pope.
1: What do you want to share some media with us now?
0: Yes. And to close off the story, I have a random unrelated song to play. It's called Alamat Palsu. It's an Indonesian song by Ayu Ting Ting, made in 2006. And this was a song that made her big break. And it's basically a song about probably some dude giving a fake address, still related to like men scamming, giving fake address. And this girl is like going around trying to find the right address, and then she couldn't find it. That's why she's like, where are you? So enjoy.
1: So interesting.

0: Would you repeat to us what we're listening to? Because it's so interesting.
1: Yeah, of course. That was Ayu Ting Ting. Such a beautiful name.
0: Wait, say again?
1: That was Ayu Ting Ting. Beautiful name, Betty. Her name's, the song's title is Alamat Palsu. That's translates to fake address in Indonesian. And that was just about a girl who was given fake address by some man, and she's just going around to see where he's at and then why he's scamming her.
0: I love her.
1: It's also like a relevant modern day romance sort of story that we frequently encounter, you know, when you walk up to someone, they give you fake numbers. Classic.
0: That doesn't happen to me.
1: Oh, well, that's never happened to me.
0: Who do you go up to?
1: No, that's what... That,
0: okay.
1: I don't know.
0: Thank you, Kayla. Super fun, actually.
2: So fun. I think I've never had the experience of somebody giving me a fake number. I've definitely been like, no, I have no social media. I have no number. I don't exist, actually. Sorry. Like,
0: sorry.
2: But the next thing that we're going to be talking about is some of the stories that people sent in about being scammed themselves. And it was kind of interesting because we got them through the Instagram like feature of being able to like comment or whatever. And one person talked about how their friend got scammed by email, and so it's like very classic format of getting a scam coming in from a phishing email. And so sad, but the $17,000 that they lost out of this like phishing email was never able to be recovered. Apparently the bank absolutely did not help in that case, and I think that is so extremely sad.
1: That's whack.
2: I can't imagine you save up your money for however many years and then you just kind of lose it all on something that obviously you would never expect, and you have no support, of course, from like a financial institution that has billions of dollars.
1: No,
2: but okay.
1: Actually, you have no safety net with these things. That did also happen, and the story you were telling was also based in Indonesia, right?
2: I think so.
1: Right?
2: This was a friend that they were also telling me about, how in Indonesia there's also other scams that happen through phone call of like people claiming to be, you know, a loved one so that they can have money sent into their account because they really needed it in that time.
1: Mm-hmm.
2: And unfortunately, Kayla, didn't you say that this also affected your family? Like, actually?
1: I think it's like a rite of passage to get scammed by someone pretending to be your relatives in Indonesia, sadly. And that did happen to my grandma recently. She was WhatsApp by someone who was pretending to be my mom, asking for money for no reason. There's like also no stated reason, but I think my grandma, being the sweetheart that she is, she didn't ask anything. So she probably was just thinking that my mom going out of her way to ask for money, meaning that she's in dire need of money. Mm-hmm. So she didn't really second doubt it, and so she just wired the money, and it was like, it wasn't as extreme as 14,000, but I think it was up to like 1,000 at least in euro. And mind you, like the minimum wage in Indonesia is like 200. Yeah,
0: isn't there
1: and
0: something
1: that's so insane?
0: Isn't there something extremely evil about people scamming old people, particularly?
1: Exactly, they cannot navigate through these. And then my grandma, she's falls for like AI videos and sends me things every day.
2: I've heard of the like scariest videos of people getting their like phone calls from the actual voices of their like brother, sister, mother, and it's like, oh, I've been kidnapped, please send this money for like the ransom. And then literally like it's an AI software that can like hijack your voice, basically. And thankfully the people that I have seen talk about it, they have been like, oh, you know, I immediately called back like my mother or sister on the phone, on their personal phone, and they picked up and they were like, wait, no, I didn't call you, that wasn't me. And they were like, I literally almost had a heart attack. This is so evil. So in this day and age where you can get like very realistic replays of people, like, and their voices and their image, it's so like scary to be living through. But especially if you're in part of an older generation where you can't even like fathom that this is something that is like a possibility. So
0: are we cooked? Are we cooked, chat? Are we cooked?
2: No, hopefully not.
0: I don't know.
2: Yeah. But another like scam that somebody I know that has been a victim of is a lot of housing and rental scams.
3: Yes.
2: Living in different cities for the past year has been really amazing, but it's always a thing where you have to find a place to live. Mm-hmm. And you know, a lot of people look through online bookings, online group chats, and unfortunately there have been some negative experiences. You show up to a place and it's just been not what you were expecting through photos, or even the place just doesn't exist. And when you don't have any recourse to kind of like get your money back, it can be so like disorienting being in a completely new city. Mm-hmm. And realizing, oh, I have just actually been scammed, and what do I do now? So this is something that I think affects a lot of like young people and students moving mm-hmm. around. So it's something to be super aware of. I have been in group chats now looking for new places, and it's like, if you see something that's too good to be true, it probably is too good, you know?
0: Yeah, because I feel like people, like, of course people know that if it's too good to be true, you shouldn't trust, but I guess with media literacy in 2026, mm-hmm. it's becoming really tricky, because indeed scammers and just evil people are finding like more and more like new ways to indeed be deceptive. And I bet that people who get scammed, they're not stupid or anything. Like, no. It's not like they don't understand, mm-hmm. but indeed being put in a dire situation, plus like not expecting that somebody would just, send you pictures, send you a fake contract. You know, people get scammed because it looks real.
2: It's so diabolical. Like, my friend had her apartment in Paris be an entire scam. Like, actually, it was such an ordeal. She had to go through like legal court systems, and she's not from France or anything. She doesn't speak French. And it wasn't only her. She had to literally band together a bunch of people who had all been collectively scammed by this one woman who was running a whole scheme, not only in Paris, like in Lisbon, in Madrid. Like, she was doing a whole thing. And in the end, she did get her money back for the deposit, but this woman, I don't think she actually ended up getting any like major recourse from the police. No. They were just like, if this happens again, you know,
1: I feel so bad,
2: then you might lose access to coming into France. Perhaps. Whoa. Like, perhaps.
0: On top,
2: you know,
0: of everything,
1: what?
0: You're a dum dum, we don't want you anymore. Adieu.
1: That's so crazy, but that's something that I've also heard about, the French like legal law, legal things, my
0: system?
1: Friend, yeah, the legal system. And so it wasn't really a scam, but my friend got their residence card like shipped to their house. So this is what French people do. they ship you like your cards and like important cards to your house. And instead of you picking it up, of course. And so it happens on a daily basis that people just get their like card stolen, things like that. And so my friend got that. He was supposed to receive his residence card, but in the end it never arrived. It was never proven where it was. And so he was the one who had to collect all the evidence, had to go to the police, and then the police was also blaming him for scamming them, like it becomes like this total reverse scenario where you have to prove that you weren't scammed. You're not the scam. So, jeez. No, the French bureaucracy system is a nightmare.
0: Be safe out there. Don't be French.
2: Yeah, if anything, we've learned, you know, you could be scammed in the most like unlikely of spaces, so just, you know, try your best to be aware. But at the same time, there are people who manage to play into the role of like, I'm a professional, so there's no way, you know, you think this person who has an entire business could ever, you know, scam me in this way. And that leads us into my next story, which is about Lou Pearlman. It's somebody that I found out about through internet, but also they have a whole documentary on Netflix about this, about how he basically created like this Ponzi scheme-esque of like talent management. And over the years, he was able to scam artists out of over $300 million through really terrible contracts. And one of the people, or one of the bands that was very popular that was under his like contract scheme was actually like the band NSYNC. So NSYNC was gaining, you know, major worldwide attention. They were going on tour, they were selling merchandise, selling records. In the late 90s. And there were these like five young guys. I think a lot of us know like the main songs of theirs, and we all kind of now know of Justin Timberlake from this big band. But this man was writing into contracts that they would, you know, have to pay him over 80% of like the revenue from tour merch and their sales of CDs and records. And he even wrote in himself in the contract as a sixth band member.
0: I love that.
2: He was
0: I participate.
2: He was literally getting money from these people at every corner and every turn.
0: Oh my gosh.
2: They were making over like $100 million at that point, and because the money from the contract was, you know, getting dispersed in these increments, he was getting like over 80% of their money. These people were getting like pennies, like compared to what they were putting in the work for and performing, they were seeing none of that money. And it was kind of insane to hear about, because, you know, the talent industry, like the music industry, can be so kind of corrupt. But especially when you think, oh, this is like a manager, they have a whole team behind them, there's no way that this person is going to be like a scammer. It totally can be the possibility, especially when you're not very like knowledgeable on contracts and legal terms. So the whole year of 1999, they were in a legal battle to try to get out of their contract with this man. And they were trying to figure out a way to get out of the contract with him and sign on with a new record label so that they could be free to perform a new album. And this new album was called No Strings Attached. The hit single from this album was Bye Bye Bye, and I think it's a very fitting way to kind of end that connection with that man that had honestly left them in so much like turmoil and changed their life a little bit for the worse. But you know, maybe
0: girl,
2: you come out
0: fine,
2: of it,
0: I guess. Yeah.
2: And maybe you come out of it a bit stronger, a bit more aware of what's going on. So yeah, we'll be playing a little bit of a snippet from that song because it is kind of a classic, and I don't know if many people know that that is actually a whole story behind that.
0: Yeah, thanks for sharing.
1: Thanks for sharing.
0: Like, of course, everybody knows the song, but now, like,
2: it's got a whole new, like, storyline behind it, I think.
0: Let's go.
2: Mm-hmm.

0: are back. So
1: nostalgic.
0: Bye, bye, bye, bitch.
1: As always.
0: Don't take my money. So, just for people, if anybody connected just now, hello fans. We are telling each other scam stories. Each of us kind of either collect them from Instagram / just thought about them. And we are live reacting to the storytelling. So now it's due on the mic. And I was thinking that it's really interesting that we all are bringing different scamming stories, because what I'm telling you guys about, it's a different type of scam, a ticket scam also, like Kayla, but concert ticket. And the protagonist is myself. I never told this to anybody because it's kind of, I mean, of course, it's I felt ashamed about being scammed for a long time, but I hope that, like, after today, we all, like, you know, feel like you can get scammed at any point in time and it's not fully your fault. So long story short, it was just winter 2020, like last year. And we had my lovely Mac DeMarco, singer, very famous, kind of like shoegaze guy, love him, I'm obsessed, coming to Rotterdam. He was playing at Massilo, and basically I was looking for tickets, and this girlie posts in just a group that I'm in, hey, like, I got this ticket for Mac DeMarco. The person that I got the ticket from has more. So also kind of her fault, not gonna lie, because I contact the person and then the person that she got the ticket from is really sketchy. So like I start like getting like bad juju from this person, was responding very weird. So I'm like, okay, you know what? I'm gonna send you half of the money because I wanted 3 tickets. And whenever you send me the freaking tickets, I send you the other half. So I still sent him around 80 euro, which is not that much, but also, I don't know, way too much to be scammed off of you. And turns out, like, I start talking to the girlie that gave me the contact of the other person. I was like, you know, girlie, like, this person, I just trusted her. But I was like, you know, like, this person is really sketchy. Like, can I see your tickets that he sent you? She shows me. I kind of scan it with, like, scanning app because there is a QR code or whatever. So it should say ticket or anything. Nothing comes up. So I'm like, girly, I'm sorry. I think you got scammed. And through her, I got scammed too. So, yeah. So glad that we didn't just pay and get there to be in front of the door and be rejected, because those were not real tickets. And also, of course, immediately after, the profile page of this seller changed their name from like a lady to an African man with African man picture and name. And I'm like, okay, I think I can fair, like, you know, confidently say that this is not a real lady's giving me her extra tickets.
1: Oh my God.
0: Sad. Yeah, so thanks
1: horrible.
0: For support.
1: I feel like almost everybody I know, like, around me has definitely been, like, scamming, like, for, like, tickets or something.
0: Yeah.
1: I know, it's the easiest way to, like, scam people. But that just sucks, you know? You're using people's emotion, you know, how using people's attachment to, like, see artists and going out of their way to get there and then being rejected at a door, that just is so unfortunate.
0: Yeah, I imagine. Yeah, that's why, like, scammers, like, have, I think, a special place in hell. Like, yeah, really, I don't know, there's something particularly demonic about doing that to a person. I don't know.
2: Did you manage to end up getting to go to the concert or no?
0: Yeah, you know, I think I gave up because I was like, it was 2 days after, like, the concert was gonna be 2 days after, and yeah, I guess I was like, a little upset. So first-hand story, now everybody knows, but, you know.
1: No, that's a good lesson. I feel like the least thing we can do is to tell these stories so that people know how to not engage with these kind of people, because otherwise we wouldn't know.
0: Yeah, right. And also, I think I bought secondhand ticket once before and it was all good. So I guess I had that good experience too. kind of like bring me into the scam.
1: It should be good, you know.
2: I swear I've heard of people also just purchasing tickets through people that they like, not knew, but like had heard of through like Twitter. Because a lot of people used to be like, hey, this city, this day, does anyone have tickets? And of course, like fans of artists will be like on the lookout for that if tickets kind of go fast. And I swear I've heard people be like, yeah, let me send you this money, and then like there's no ticket to be found. It's like, oh no, it's not really your fault. Yeah. It is like how you've been saying, Kayla, that you really want to like go see this person that you admire and that you have been probably waiting your whole life to see, and then somebody is just taking advantage. So it's not on the person who went into it with good intentions, you know. It is on somebody who is actually just willing to take advantage of you in that moment. So
0: yeah,
2: I don't think there should be a shame around
0: solidarity.
1: Yeah, I would say that there are sometimes like cultural gaps within things. Like I almost got scammed for housing once because I was still looking for a house in Indonesia, and I was gonna come here, and then somebody was asking me for 100 euro to secure viewing, and I thought like that's just normal, you know. But then I luckily gave it to my dad, and then he was the one who doubted it, so shout out to dad for calling it out, because otherwise I would have paid like 100 because I thought it was just normal procedure that you pay to secure a viewing.
0: Pobrecita. And then they say that boomers don't know anything. Not in this case. Shout out dad. Yeah, oh my god.
1: No, it's but it was just totally sus. Like I received an email saying this guy has to secure some money so he can travel from like London to the Netherlands. So I honestly didn't question it. Like I was in high school, so you know, still naive, and I thought like, okay, this guy's traveling all the way to show me his housing so I can be housed.
2: I swear I have actually like had an email like this. Not like they're coming from London or whatever, but I was also looking for housing and, you know, just emailing a bunch of people from different websites, like housing websites or Facebook groups, and somebody was like, yeah, this is the place, the location. Oh, but we are not in the country, we like travel a lot, so we would have to meet in person, and I would have to give you the keys, but I would need a deposit so that I know that you are for real about having the place.
0: I would so love to give you the key. I would love. For me, you would already have the key. You know, it's not I love you, but
2: I was like, okay, this is not real. I'm just not gonna respond to this. And I swear they emailed me at least one follow-up to be like, hey, are you sure that you don't want the place? Because and I was like, oh
0: yeah, of course they insist. No, of course they insist.
1: Yeah.
0: And also, while you were talking about the NSYNC, something came to mind, because I wanted to tell another story, but maybe it wasn't that interesting. But have you guys like heard of Anna Delvey?
1: Oh my gosh.
0: In a way, like, okay, big shout out Anna, and also I highly recommend the documentary. Like it's not a documentary, it's like the fiction based on reality series on Netflix about her, because okay, she was bad, but also kind of diva, also kind of cunt in a little, like, you know. And also billionaires, but I don't feel that bad when very rich people get scammed. Like the NSYNC also was thinking like, yeah, pobrecitos, though they are like very well off, especially Timberlake. So, and like, have you seen how she went to, like, she had the ankle like bracelet, and then she just styled it. She was like putting, like bedazzling it and walking around proudly.
2: I've seen her literally post a video and she was like, oh, everyone's asking me how I'm putting on like tights with my ankle monitor on. And then she
0: tutorial.
2: Like, did a video. Yeah. This is like actually, like, and this monetized. Is kind of funny and a little bit iconic, because it's kind of just like, oh wow, like, there's like obviously no remorse here, but also
0: fair.
2: It's just like the craziest story that you can like read about. I do actually think that it's kind of
0: crazy. Sad for the friends that believe that they were friends and therefore like helped her in the name of their friendship. That's mm-hmm. definitely mm-hmm. sad. But for the rest, like her changing her voice to sound like her own German lawyer so that, like fund manager, so that if people would call the number, it was always her, just with a different voice being like, oh yeah, Hannah's fund is blocked right now, but you know, her trust fund is gonna be unblocked soon. So genius, con, diva. I don't know. I like her. But of course, don't do that. Guys, don't
3: scam people.
0: And I'm gonna play the third audio. It's the song. Yeah, the song is called Take That Money and Run from 1976. It talks about two young bandits and the detective pursuing them. It comes from the Fly Like an Eagle album. And it's from, actually, who's from, Kayla? Did you know when you downloaded the audio? I forgot the name of the band. Well, it's okay. We'll find it. Steve Miller Band. Mm-hmm. So I love the name. So the story is about Billy Joe. It's so America, I feel like. Billy Joe, he robs a house in El Paso. And Bobby Sue, his girl, escapes with the proceeds. They flee through Texas together and they are pursued by the detective Billy Mack. So that's the story, and I feel like it's very America.

0: So, here we are again. Yep. Yes, we are.
1: Coming back to the end of the show, I think it's been very fun to hear about these like stories that we all have and share. I think scams are more common than one might think, but there's a lot that we can do to kind of, I don't know, be aware. Just in general, I think it's been pretty interesting to see the different ways that this can happen to somebody. But again, like, Drew, I feel so bad that you're like, this is kind of like the first time I'm telling this because I'm a little bit like embarrassed. I'm like, no, this is not your fault. Like, you know, as like literally the receiving end, like the victim of that, like you shouldn't be embarrassed by it.
0: It's victim shaming.
1: Yeah, it's like, it's not your actions that like are, I don't know, something that's negative. It's like the other person who would be doing that to you. But I think it's been nice to talk to you guys and hear about your experiences, and also the like stories behind the music is really interesting too. I think it's really fun that there is like this happening in the background that kind of results into like this output of energy and creativity kind of in music anyways. And I'm really excited if we hear more stories about this to kind of like go over them on our Instagram too.
0: Yeah, oh, shout out. So yeah. True.
2: We're still collecting stories.
0: As I always say on IG, we were just talking about it while vibing. That we, not me personally, but I will add, but my co-host Cook with those stories and posts. It's so, I feel like it's so post like, post, I don't know, like apocalyptic, like the randomness and all the references. It's so deeply layered.
3: Post, what post you guys humor. Do.
0: Yeah, post humorist, post meme-istic.
3: I love it. Bring back troll. Trollololo.
0: Yeah, today that I was like, it's so ugly, but it works.
3: That's so funny. But anyway, this take the money and run. This also reminds me of the countless of times that I took things from Albert Einstein and didn't know I had to pay for them.
0: Oh, it's no. Totally didn't know. Oh,
3: e.g. no. Example, newspaper, like recently. I think this happened like embarrassingly recent that I was taking newspapers from Albert Einstein. I didn't know that you have to pay for them. Because I always thought that they've been giving away like free magazines.
0: Free information.
3: You know, like these magazines that's like out agenda and so you know, you get these for free and they're really like extensive magazines, so I thought like, okay, newspapers, one of them. And then little did I know, I took home and then there's like a barcode with like the price tag on it. I'm like,
1: no.
3: Oh well, nobody caught me on that, so their fault for not catching me.
0: Be but careful, Albert is no. On the way to your house
3: to you.
0: Currently.
3: Oh no, not if I catch them first.
1: No.
3: Oh my god. Anyway, yeah. That was
0: anything to share, or should we let the music play? Maybe the Jamiroquai song.
3: Yeah, that was such a fun song. I love the Scam. Godfather of acid jazz is making a comeback.
0: Right. Oh my god. Yeah, like kind of more Jamiroquai, guys. I don't know. Don't underestimate, because it's a gold mine up there. I know a girl who loves them so much, she went to like 6 concerts, I swear. Yeah.
3: Oh my god.
0: I can see that. I can see.
1: I had a friend that this past Halloween, that was his like costume, you know, with like the hat and the jacket and everything.
3: Yeah. Oh my god.
1: And he did end up going to the like concert, which I was like, this is like kind of perfect. This like full circle moment, like seeing that he had the costume that year and also went to the concert. I was like,
0: oh my god,
1: iconic.
0: Quickly talking about concert, Kayla, what was the concert that you Cupcake?
3: I went to see Cupcake. Yes.
0: Oh my god. Can you tell us for the people who don't know what that is?
3: Well, Cupcake is I don't know, she's a landmark on this earth. Like you can't live on earth and then not know Cupcake. Like, you know, every song you know on earth has a Cupcake rendition. You know, every song like Bye Bye Bye, there's probably like guk guk guk somewhere online. And it was so funny, practically my friend bought a ticket for me without my consent. And then I'm like, sure, but my friend, she's been obsessed with Cupcake since we were like 14. So this goes like, you know, way back. And then we were there last night having a mass moaning session, and then she was lovely. It was to die for.
0: Love it for you. So another shout out. Check yeah. Cupcake
3: check
0: out.
3: Check Cupcake. Cupcake at Cupcake a freak on Instagram.
0: This was As I Always Say. Thanks for listening.
1: Thank you.
0: We'll see you, not see you metaphorically next week on Tuesday at 2 p.m.
3: See you then, guys.
0: Bye.
3: The random cupcake mention. No.
2: Woo! First time we're gonna go together.
1: I know.
2: Yeah, it was amazing.
3: It was so cute. So. I was like caught off guard. Like, oh, I don't know.

And it's looping for a second, and then she, like,

يعرف كل شيء، يخترق حالك الظلام بثاقب نظره.

0: lesson. You need to have the change and the pain and the destruction and the rebuilding. Part of becoming a person, you need to have the change and the pain and the destruction and the rebuilding. You need to have the change and the pain and the destruction and the rebuilding. Destruction and the rebuilding.
1: You need to have the change in the chain. You need
0: the destruction and the rebuilding.
1: And the destruction and the rebuilding. You need to have the change and the pain. And the destruction and the rebuilding. You need to have the change and the pain. And the destruction and the rebuilding.
0: And the destruction and the rebuilding.

0: begin to have the challenge of paying the destruction as a big revelation. The destruction as a big revelation.
1: And the destruction.
0: Fire upon becoming a person. 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
1: Change, consciousness
0: is part of what we need to become better people.

0: My name is Katia Treijen. I'm the curator of the Context Program at Rewire. I'm super happy to be here for the fifth year at Page Not Found. We have a bit of an anniversary as well. Welcome to Rewire and revolving around the politics and the poetics of today, further listening, tomorrow around questions of times and territories, and on Sunday around questions of instrumental ecologies. Each day we will examine different listening positions and different forms of sonic sensibility in times of ongoing war, colonialism, and democratic, but also environmental collapse. And we hope that the festival can also be a space for solidarity, to express. I'm so happy that we have Sari Moussa and Abed Kosaibi with us. Thank you so much for being here for a conversation and listening session here at Page Not Found, the Center for Artistic Publishing. Welcome, everyone. Please come in, find a seat. Hello, listeners in the back. There's enough space. I will briefly introduce our guests to you. Sari Moussa is you're a musician, and you have been an active member of Beirut's underground scene for around two decades. You're specializing in sound design and textural experimentation, and your work spans drone-driven acoustic compositions to dance floor electronics. And Abed Kosaibi, you're also a Beirut-based musician, composer, and producer working across contemporary music, performance, and interdisciplinary collaboration. And centering the bouzouk with experimental and contemporary contexts, your work explores an unapologetically confused present-day Levant drawing from urban sonic environments. Before we start, I would love to introduce Olav Fazayeva, artistic director of Page Not Found. So you actually wrote to us with a brilliant idea to invite Sari and Abed to come here. And it was great because we were thinking the same at the same time. We also wanted to invite you to play at Rewire Festival. So that was brilliant. And I just want to say before I hand the mic to you that tomorrow at 1 a.m. in the morning, so it's technically Sunday, but still Saturday program, at 1 a.m. in the morning, you should all go to my favorite location of Rewire Festival, which is the Lutherse Kerk, the church. It's very close by. And Sari and Abed and Julia are going to give a performance there. So thank you for that. And Ola, can I ask you to take over?
1: Thank you, Katia. And we are immensely happy that you are able to make it here today. And I just thought it's... before we start, I wanted to acknowledge the reality of this moment because Lebanon has been under severe attack since 5 weeks. And just 2 days ago, there was a heavy bombardment of Beirut, which caused drastic destruction and loss of lives and hopes and families. And we are very, very grateful that you are all being able to be here and share your voice and music. Thank you for that. On behalf of Page Not Found, I want to say that we really stand with the people of Lebanon, and we hope for peace, which is not fleeting, but the one that endures for you. We have a tiny fundraising section over there, so if any of you are willing and are able to donate, you're very welcome. And as Katia mentioned, each year we collaborate with Rewire, so we can invite an artist to be part of the program. I thought of Sari Moussa. I came across his album last summer, I think just after it was released. And I'm not at all a music curator, so I just listen. But I was very much struck by this album. It really stayed with me. And I'm a tiny bit familiar with music coming from Beirut, very tiny bit. And I always had a feeling that there is some sensibility to it, I think because many of you collaborate and cross-pollinate each other's project. But the sensibility of it is, for me, is a type of mixture of grief and beauty. And Sari's album was coming from that landscape for me, but I was really struck by how densely layered it was with emotion, and how it sort of refused to polish away what is painful. And it kind of welcomes the fragility, the mourning, even some sort of decay without erasing the beauty of it. And for me, it kind of created a very rare kind of space which allows grief to exist without being pushed away. And I think it's a very rare space in these times, which is difficult to find personally or even within the community. So I'm very thankful that it can exist within music. So that's why I'm very happy that you could come here and share all of it with us. Thank you.
2: It's amazing to be here, honestly. It wasn't simple for everyone, for Abed particularly, and Julia, and other complications because of this situation. We don't really know what to, put words onto the situation, because it's really hard to talk about it right now and find words to just expand on it. So I think we're gonna just move in and do the talk at this point. We'd like for it to be actually an open conversation. We're gonna go through ideas that that put us together. Basically, we're friends since a long time, but we really started working together from 6 years ago, maybe. And then along this way, we really found similarities, and we started both of us developing, pushing each other, but also developing techniques and ways of thinking about how we make music, basically. We come from different backgrounds, musically, and I come from this electronic, basically, bedroom producer background, where I started working on my computer. I discovered I could make music as a kid, and it started with dance electronic music, because that's what drew me at that point. But slowly I started drifting into what became my music right now, which is, it started with drones and textures, and I felt really drawn to it. Whereas Abed comes from a more of a, correct me if I'm wrong, classical.
3: I come from a more classical Arabic music background, more traditional, but also as I was starting to compose music for contemporary dance performances, this is where I felt the need to expand the sonic palette of the music that I'm doing, and this automatically and organically pushed me to look in other untapped sources of what Arabic music can be. And I think these two research are what actually brought us together. At some point we found each other looking kind of in the same space, and from there this collaboration group.
2: Yeah, but also I think also the presence of the experimental scene in Beirut, that's really, that put us together also, because we're both part of it early on. Mm-hmm. So the first part was like, we're just trying to paint a bit the image of a certain landscape to be able just to talk about our work. I think part of being in Lebanon, in Beirut particularly, but also in Lebanon in general, is the thing about being exposed to many influences at the same time, which for me personally, making music always, I always had this question in the back of my mind, where if I'm trying to express myself in a sincere way, the most sincere way possible, and if I speak in language or I communicate in a certain way, I should be able to do it fluently in music as well. But I was always facing this wall and that's really personal. That is, so I play this instrument. That is, I have this instrument. That is a saz or a buzo now, and I had it as a gift from my aunt when I was a kid, and I made electronic music. But then when I took this instrument to play, the whole logic shifted in my head, and I wasn't. For me, it wasn't enough to just put things together, what I did in electronic music, and just play this instrument on top. There was something off in this approach, because there's a layer that's not sincere. It's not about putting things together. It's about sincere way of expression or a synthesis of these cultures.
3: Yeah. And I think it's also important to accentuate the what Sari said about being in Beirut is being exposed to many different influences at the same time. And this is really, this has to do with the city itself. The city for hundreds, maybe even we can say 2,000 years, it's been a portal city on the Mediterranean. It's been one of the endpoints of the Silk Road. So really it's a place where everyone comes to trade, spend the night and go more into Damascus and more east. So this city, I mean, living in Beirut, you can kind of witness that multi-layered cultural influences can actually produce some sort of identity, some sort of end result that stays and later on can become the certain flavor or a certain color of a place and of a community. And this sort of constant influence and mixes, I think you can find it in the work of so many Beirut-based musicians. And I think we're going to talk about this.
2: But I think it's also precisely for that reason that I had a problem with this.
3: Yeah, exactly.
2: Because in real life, it's part of life. It's part of how we express ourselves or how we, I don't know, anything. In music, there was always that wall that is, it's either this or that, because I think it's part, I mean, we're going to talk about it in more in details, but part of it is this whole logic shifts. It's really a shift of logic, so for us, because we often talk about this, it's these two ways of dealing with it. It's either fusion or synthesis. And fusion is actually, yes, I'm familiar with this, I'm familiar with that, and let's actually put them together. Synthesis is actually thinking about a sincere way of, let's find a way that deals with how I would express myself in the most sincere way possible, in the most direct way possible, or not direct sometimes. Let's find it and work on it. And it's also, I mean, we're going to talk about all of this, but this is also identitarian or not. Is it, there's a lot of topics in it, but also this is not something that's new and it's not something that we're only thinking about. This is something that's been present in the culture and that has affected us in works that existed from the 70s or before that.
3: Yeah, before, I mean, from the... As far as I know, from the 20s, the question of, let's call it fusion, has been very present in Levantine music from Egypt and the Sham countries like Syria and Lebanon and Palestine. And it's funny because every generation, kind of, even the big names, in the 20s, Said Darwish, who might be the most influential composer of the of the 20th century, who's Egyptian, had some trials and errors with mixing piano-based compositions with Oriental music. He tried some stuff for theater, didn't really work. He then let it go, and then the next generation with Abdul Wahab did the same thing. And in Lebanon, 20 years later, kind of Ziad Rahbani did the same thing. And I think we can. We're gonna listen to some of these samples.
2: Yeah, so we picked, I mean, at this point we picked this, obviously, and I know it's kind of expected, but we picked this Ziad Rahbani track from this album that is a live recording, actually, of a concert. And he plays a version of Round Midnight, of Thelonious Monk's Round Midnight. But then at that time, he was actually, this is the period where he mentioned something, he called that Oriental Jazz. And then it's important because a few years later, or maybe even less than that,
3: I think in the end of the 80s, said that this was a very stupid name and it was a very stupid thing to do. And we're talking about a very clever musician.
2: Yes, so. And he was even angry whenever asked about it in interviews. He was angry about it. Can you guys just stop talking about this? That's not it.
3: Because people still use the name, and he's the guy who coined the phrase, and he it's as if he created this monster. It's out of control.
2: But I think we just both of us chose this part, this track from that album, because the whole album was actually, I don't know, was important for us when we were younger.
3: It's not a very known album. It's a live gig in BUC, what's now LAU. It's 1988. It's maybe good to mention that 1988, it was like the peak of the Lebanese civil war, and especially in Beirut, also. Like maybe one third of the country was occupied by the Israeli army, and still these experiments were happening in Beirut. Shall we play the
2: say something? You have it.
3: Yes. So this is Roundabout Midnight by Ziad Rahbani and his band, 1988.
4: بقيت معنا لإلها حوالي 12 بالليل بس طبعا مش بالعاصمة هون

0: So yeah, this was so one of the earliest attempts of Ziad on how to do this Oriental jazz is to literally do a jazz standard like around about midnight. And then when the solo comes, when the solo sections comes, basically each instrument would perform in its own manner. There was oud at the beginning, and then the piano came back. But there were no real attempts structurally on how to work with these two languages. And Ziad on the piano has a really special technique with his right hand on how to play this instrument in a very convincing Oriental phrasing, but it is limited by what the piano can do, which it cannot do any of the Arabic tones.
1: But I also think that like what Habib is mentioning now, the way he's playing the song, but also how the rest of the musicians, although some of them were not Lebanese, some of them were Americans or
0: back then. I think in that concert maybe one or two, but most of them were
1: But it has this way it's being played, the articulations, where you would put weight, and it's like language, where you would put weight in a sentence on words, and it's very similar to this, although it's being played as is in the beginning. There's something about it that's not actually the round midnight that Thelonious Monk would play or someone else would play. I think that's also important to mention. Although, yes, structurally there was nothing it's just putting together these ideas and trying to go somewhere with it.
0: Yeah.
1: I mean, I don't know, because I do not want to demonize fusion. Because Ziad Rahbani is, I personally do not like fusion by itself, but this person, this artist, has been a huge influence on me personally, but on us.
0: No, on the whole generation.
1: On the whole generation. And he's definitely allowed to do all of that because he opened the door for everyone actually to start facing this reality and facing an identity question, but also inside of it, there's all of these political layers of... I don't want to open up the identity topic right now because it's going to come up a bit later, I guess. So, I'm getting carried away.
0: But maybe we can move on to the next example, right?
1: Yes.
0: Next example is from a Lebanese group called Soapkills. I think some of you know it. It's Zaid Hamdan and Yasmin Hamdan, who are now both still active separately. This album, so what we just heard was 1988 during the Civil War. This album, at least to me personally and maybe to you, actually defined the post-war alternative scene in Beirut. And I can't really explain it, but whenever I hear especially this track, to me I really remember how Beirut felt at the end, right after the Civil War ended in the early 90s. And we're not going to go into like musical explanation. I think it's just good to listen to it.
1: But I would like to add one thing. I mean, there was a debate between us what to put as a in the playlist for this part. And the two contendants were Soapkills, but the other contendant was Scrambled Eggs, this rock punk rock band from Beirut, whose lead singer is also Sherbel Huber, who's dear friend, but also someone I collaborate with as well. And I think it also encapsulates this period as well.
0: Yeah.
1: It's very much these two.
0: But the special thing about Shiftak is that it was really in the 90s. So it was really new. It was so different than everything. Yeah. And I mean, 90s Beirut is such a weird city, such a weird place. 15 years of war ended, and suddenly there's some sort of peacetime that no one really understood. It wasn't really convincing. It still isn't. And from all this mess came this type of music, which was very, very refreshing. Well, I think it's a very important album. Scrambled Eggs came, I think, 10 years later.
1: Yeah.
0: Especially their really, really good albums. And I think when I think about the early 2000 Beirut, to me, some of their albums also really capture the whatever Beirut sounded like back then. So this is from the 90s. It's called Shiftak.

0: So I guess this was the part of like painting the landscape, trying, but like we had to pick two tracks. There's a lot of things that happened. We're not the experts in history, but like this is also, it has a personal value for us. I mean, in this logic of looking for a way of expressing this shift in the logic of approaching music, there's, okay, I'm gonna talk about it because it's your work now. There's these the experiments started, and there's a lot of them, but I think Abed's work with the band Toward the Dragon, I think says a lot about the approach of actually trying to deal with rhythm and deconstruction instead of just full references and just taking these and trying to work out something, something of a sincere expression in that direction. And I think there's a lot of, it's addressing a lot of the violence that's really in the landscape of the city, be it in the sounds of that city, being inside of it, etc. I'll leave the...
1: Yeah, it's funny because, I mean, we're going to play a track now. This is, so basically, okay, I'm going to try to discipline this part. One of the issues that I personally had with the accumulation of Arabic music in the 20th century, basically, is that it was always overtly romanticized, and it was always... In French, we say pastoral. It's like a painting of a sunset or something. And yet, we were living in a city with a very violent history. And sonically, after the war ended, it was, it was labeled as the endless reconstruction site. Everywhere you go in Beirut, there's really a reconstruction site because the war had ended. And it was always odd that this region never really produced music that adopted violence as an aesthetic, be it in lyrics or in music itself. So this is a track based on, it's like what we call in Arabic music a taqseem, which is kind of a solo instrument doing phrasings, and it's usually done in a solo aspect, and it's on the on a maqam called Saba, which is one of the most rural, romanticized maqams in Arabic movies, maybe to date. So this was an attempt to do something different with the Saba. Okay.
0: So this is, the track is called Prelude for the Triumphant Man, Part 1, and it's Toward the Dragon, which is Abed
1: and Ali Hout.
0: And Ali Hout. Percussions.
1: But this part is just a bouzouk solo, basically. Sorry, that's not the part.

0: So this continues on, and then it transforms into a very like nightclubby dance part, which has nothing to do with this. But I just want to say something about this. Is that as fun as it was to do this sort of music back then, because this brings us back to the experimentation issue that Sari is talking about, I kind of hit a wall where it just became an exercise, as in how to deconstruct Arabic maqams or how to deconstruct Arabic pastoral aesthetics. And then it became kind of a self-feeding loop. So there's this maqam, okay, this is the way to deconstruct it, be it rhythmically or melodically, which was an interesting thing. It gave some good results, but then it just like didn't go anywhere else. Those questions actually and those issues are kind of what pushed me towards Sari as an interest. Although back then he was not actually doing anything like directly related to Arabic music, but I could identify aspects in his work that would actually resonate and probably give me keys to get out of whatever I arrived with this sort of experimentation. Maybe we want to take over because
1: I think I was kind of avoidant in that period, yeah. Because it was always like an obsession for me, the fact that it's a completely different logic. And why is it a different logic? I mean, I speak a certain way, I move a certain way, I have interests, and this is very clear to me. And at the same time, I couldn't express it in the music. So at this time, I think I was just going on, not dealing with it, but also dealing with it. But there's a logic that came in a bit later, actually. So in the search of actually this sincerity in the expression, in Oriental music there is no chords. I mean, people could do chords from now and then, but they're really the harmonic aspect in things is a bit it's not addressed the same way it's addressed in let's say Western music. I mean, there's other stuff as well, but it's not addressed the same way, and there's a clash always. And because whenever you play a chord and there's quarter tones inside of that chord, maybe it's because we're not used to it, maybe it's because for different reasons. There is this proximity in the way, let's say, strings vibrate or whatever, sound vibrates in general, that has this effect on us that is not tamed. But at the same time, there's so much beauty in it, and there's so much content in it, but it has also other effects, like slowing down time, for example, which is something that's really striking, actually, when you start playing around with that. So for me, this harmony, this door of harmony kind of opened up, and I was like, maybe there's something there. Maybe there's something actually interesting for me to do that. And it takes away this clash, this logical clash, because the logic of Taksim goes, like Abed said, it starts from this solo, and a solo is this phrase. And he has a theory on why this is. I'm not sure. I need to think about it actually.
0: It's an academic thing, kind of. Literally every music that came out of the Levant historically and from the Arabic Peninsula was very melodic, very modal, very, very, very few harmony and vertical structure in it. So basically one note at a time and like maximum two notes if there's a drone happening below it, like we do in Orthodox churches, exactly, for example. Yeah. And also in Islamic liturgical music, there is this kind of logic, but it's always one steady note and just a melody happening over it, or just the melody. And this dates back really to the essence of Abrahamic religions. All these, I mean, Judaism, Christianity, and Islam are obsessed with the word of God, with the book, with the importance of text. So when musicians were asked to do music for religious events or for liturgical texts, there was this concern that we do not want a music that might overshadow the text itself. That's why the melody itself, the melody is the word, the melody is what is carrying the sentence that is being sung. Whereas musical complexity outside of this melody has to be disciplined, tamed, restricted, or else the person receiving this information will dive into the musical, artistic aspect of it. Like when you listen to a cantat by Bach, you're obsessed with all these melodies, and it's a beautiful, impressive work. That's not what they wanted. They wanted really just sell the propaganda of God, just focus on the words, so just melodies. And it is quite a religious area, so everything that happens in the religious culture affects everything else. So that's why the music from that region is very focused on melody and tries to avoid harmony as much as possible. And this brings us back to what Sari was saying, is that our ears are not used to listen to the three-quarter tone, the Arabic tone, in the context of a triad structure, like a chord, like a normal chord. It's always free to move without it.
1: Yeah, we had a track, because there's people who actually work on this, and they're currently working on it. One of them is not a lot of actually of musician work on in that direction, but there's some of them, and some of them are, like, for instance, this track is one of my it's been for a while since it came out, one of my actually go-to album. I always go back to it, and I love it. It's by this Egyptian musician called Maurice Loua, and Maurice is a musician and composer, and he wrote this album called The Hour of Luck, called Sa'at al-Haz, and we chose the track that's also called Sa'at al-Haz, but you can hear that the way he tuned his guitar, there's gamelan on the album, and
2: On a different track, not this one.
1: And you can hear that he does just embraces this whole clash issue completely, and it creates this world that's in this context of this album, that is actually féerique, it's kind of this magical, basically. Yeah, it has this magical thing to it, and when I say magical, it's literally this.
2: It's like a fairy tale.
1: Fairy tale thing, yeah. Basically. I love this album personally, but that also sheds light on this approach.

0: Yeah, and so yeah, to move forward with this. So small disclaimer: I'm not a buzo player, a real buzo player. He is, but I have this instrument since I was a kid, like I said before, and actually he encouraged me to pick it up again while we worked on a track 6 years ago together. So there's different issues that make the charm of that instrument, but at the same time, and I mean not just that instrument, but since we deal with it. We're talking about it, that make the charm of it, but also pose limitations. And so, for instance, there's the precision of it, and the moment you play a note, and depending on the instrument, how the frets are made, etc., it's not directly precise. And that's, I find this is something beautiful in that instrument, and especially in the context of harmonies and chords and how you build harmonies. And actually, it's also a way to use that imprecision in chords. But also, like I said before, there's this this side effect of actually freezing a chord or playing a chord or shifting chords on a buzo, for instance. And that's something I felt when we were working on Wind Again. And I'll go back to that story, but it's the first, it's the track called I Will Never Write a Song About You. And Abed was recording these frozen chords on the buzo. It's a long story, but he recorded these chords without hearing the track at that point. He just recorded, basically, chords. And I sampled all of that, and I was working on it, and I realized that it slowed down time for me, and that then when you go back to what's normal to the ear, it goes back to this normal speed. It's like you can play with tempo without actually moving the tempo.
1: This has to do with what Sari was talking about this. When you freeze a normal chord like do sol, like a perfect fifth, for example, you have a certain internal rhythm in it that kind of, it's fixed, and when you switch to another chord, it's kind of the same thing. But whenever you switch to a frozen chord that has a three-quarter tone in it, something suddenly drops. This has to do with many technical issues that we don't need to talk about this, but this has, there is this weird time fluctuation effect when you freeze a chord with a three-quarter tone in it, plus the buzuk strings are doubled, and it's an octave, so already the frequencies, the spectral frequencies, the ghost frequencies are not really aligned correctly. And this creates this effect. It's as if it's two different tempos like coming back and forth between them. And it has a very strange,
0: Also on strings, I noticed that right away that Abed puts different strings on his buzo. He uses a teor bass string instead of a normal buzo string, so it goes really low. While working on one of the projects, actually, we realized there was a double bass with us, and we realized that Abed goes lower than the double bass on his buzo, on this small body instrument. There's one other thing. Okay, two things, actually. He mentioned freezing, and it's a big part, because also both of us come from this drone background. We did that also a lot. But freezing amplifies this. If you play a chord, you play a chord. It's just that moment. You freeze it. And if the time slows down, it really slows down until you go back to something or until your ears get used to it. There's another thing about a quarter tone and the technique of playing a buzo, actually. A quarter tone is kind of a ghost note, like you said. I mean, I acknowledge that you coined the term. it's kind of a ghost note because whenever you play it, it's this, like you move your hand to get that small moment. Yeah. And if you're freezing a chord, you can get that moment at this point, but it could be just a split second later, you get something in between. And it's part of the imprecision, but it's also part of just chasing something or actually masking something that does not
1: exist. Can't really control it.
0: Because did I imagine that or is it
1: actually? It's this thing about Arabic music, basically. So if you're playing let's call them standard notes like do, fa, sol, whatever. It's this fret or it's this position of the finger on the instrument and that's it, it's fixed. But whenever you go to the very classical Arabic tones like the E half flat or the B half flat, even if you are playing in a normal standard classical situation, whenever you put your finger on the neck of the instrument, you instinctively, the finger is constantly trying to find, it's like constantly trying to find the perfect E half flat, and it doesn't exist. So each and every time you come back to this note, your finger starts wandering on the neck,

0: machine you're using chose this split second to just freeze it and repeat it endlessly. And each time when you freeze the E half flat, it's going to sound different. So it's not just one note.
1: Yeah, I mean, and now speaking of ghosts and shadows and these notes that do not exist, I think this is also a big part. Maybe this is unconsciously why I was drawn to this personally, because that has been a huge topic in the way I approach music, in the sense of it's kind of impressionism, in the sense of I believe in this masking veil over something. The idea is there. It's there, but it's never said completely. And it's, yeah, it's like not saying everything and keeping, but intentionally also keeping a veil over things. And not by blurring it, by actually relying on the elements of the tracks themselves. So it's, for me, it's important that actually things do interact, but interact in the sense of they would mask each other, continue each other's sentences, or even spectral presence, spectral in terms of frequencies, not to create this organic thing that's moving. You could hear something and then something comes on top of it, and then it kind of continues that sentence, but you kind of lost the idea of the first one, but you didn't really lose it, and you can actually imagine it. I know it's there, it exists, but it's this search of, because I come from electronic music initially, and it's this search of moving bodies, of moving organic elements, basically, that brings me there. But also on the topic of ghost notes and what's there inside of a track that we can imagine, that insinuates, actually, a sound would insinuate something, and you could imagine it and start building on it while making the music, not just as a listener, as someone who's making music. I remember there's this track from my album, from the last album, Wind Again. And I remember we were just talking while making the album, and we listened to these drums I was making. So we were listening to these drums I was making, and I was telling Abed, I can hear this melody inside of it. I can hear Bayat inside.
0: A very like classical Arabic maqam mode called Bayati.
1: And I think it's because of different factors. One of them is that these initially are electronic drums, completely electronic. And there's, I think, the aspect of resonance, which is one of my favorite topics. That kind of started insinuating this melody, and we both heard it and was like, okay, I'm not crazy, you're not crazy, hopefully. We're just, yeah. So I'm gonna just play just the drums, maybe.

solo stuff, sorry, but I'm gonna solo some stuff. Yeah, and then Abed actually plays that kind of melody, that line, and it's really a line. Like, you do Arabic music, Oriental music, in general, and it's... No, this is how Abed does Oriental music. These, I think, the whole idea of this came in from that drum thing, because inside of it was all of these, and it's like an insinuation of what the music is. It's kind of informative, and you just listen to it, just give it some time, and just let it play. And then if there's enough movement in it, there's everything just comes out of it. And if I just unsolo everything.

then the rest of the elements come in. Then I would choose that. Okay, so I'm gonna

0: And then, yeah, obviously this track works also because of the contribution of two of my good friends and also musicians. One of them is actually playing with us this album tomorrow, who's Julia Sabra, who's also playing with Maisa, who's here. And then my friend Fadi Tabal, who's first of all, and then we'll get to Fadi actually, and Tune for Studio, which is important. He's a dear friend, but also someone who's important to all of this existing actually. Anyway, so from that topic. So this was, this was just to actually talk about this insinuation of what could exist in sound already, and how I'm dealing with this, be it imprecision or the harmony aspect in this music. Another way that I would, okay, we're gonna go. Maybe we just.
1: We need to choose one.
0: We need to pick. Actually,
1: final
0: there's a lot of things we wanted to add, but yeah. Okay. Can I go quickly on the four?
1: Yeah, go ahead. Yeah.
0: Okay. So another thing we did on the, we have another project called Bethlehem. And Bethlehem is with Lawrence Samour, who's the head of the Choir of Nativity in Bethlehem in Palestine, and it deals with the Orthodox church tradition, basically. And we're putting out an album, actually, of this project by
1: fall.
0: Between September and November. Yeah. But anyway, one of the ways that, and it, which exists also on this album, on Wind Again, is actually dealing with basically trying to summon an instrument by playing one with the technique of that we invent, or the technique of a third instrument. And we wanted to have a anun, which is this string instrument that you play by strumming. And the way we did it is actually we played on four hands on that. On a buzuk.
1: Yeah.
0: And this is something that we actually, that's also on White Dust, but with a guitar, not with a buzuk. And then we'd like to actually, yeah, should we listen to this and or listen to interludes?
1: Interlude?
0: Yeah. Okay. Actually, maybe there's a lot to talk about. We go into identity, we go into, and these are really concerns basically that we try to deal with, but I think it's better if we stop talking and actually listen to a track we'd really like to share with you. And it's part of this project we did together with Lawrence called Bethlehem. The track is an interlude from a 20-minute piece, which is side A of the album, and it's this one is me and Abed. Lawrence is not on it, but we'd like to share it with you.
1: And it kind of summons the whole discussion about putting elements that normally don't work together, but following our instinct and having faith is that, and if we are really just following and respecting the work, things do give results at the end.
0: Yes.
1: It's
0: at my, it's on my computer actually, yeah.

Hello, hello, and welcome to a new episode of, and welcome to a new episode of My Heart is a Funky Diaspora, the radio show, the summer radio show for longing hearts, this one from the Blue Shores. Today is the 16th of July, and yesterday we witnessed an incredible win at the World Cup, Argentina against England, and so today we are celebrating not only Argentina, of course, but all the Latino peninsula, all South America with Latino funk. And I think we're going to start with a classic and let you enjoy, then I'll introduce about artists and the song later. Let's start.

And that was Amaneceres by Los Músicos de José. It's a funky band from Mexico City, Ciudad de Mexico. And we like, as it's rooted in hip hop, we did like disco, with a little bit of disco. And it's one, I feel like, one of the funky band, Mexican funky band that I always enjoy listening, especially again during the summer, late afternoon, beginning of the evening, drinking cold beer. But we're moving forward to a South American trip, and we are going to, I'm not going to follow like a geographical order, but more like vibe order. So we're going to move towards Uruguay with Baile de la, Baile de la, oh, I cannot pronounce it. It's starting anyway.

And that was Baile del Candombe by Julieta Rada. And before that, we had El Bailar de mi Cuba by Grupo Candombe. They were like Cubans, and her instead, she's Uruguaya. And the candombe is basically like a dance and music genre. It's mainly from Uruguay, and its roots come from like the black slave communities. And it's, as you can, you know, hear, as you heard, it's characterized by like this really quick rhythm with drums, and its beginning were like it's basically was. Music that was playing, you know, during parades, carnivals, and it was like and sort of like huge collective festivities. And staying in Cuba now, we are gonna move with what do we have now? Mambo Mongo. It's a classic, and I'll let you enjoy it.

And that was Hirakere, Concierto para Metales. Hirakere is a Cuban band from the 70s. And as you heard, it's like it makes Afro-Cuban rhythms and sounds with jazz, funk, a lot of popular music as well. It's really experimental, really jazz focused. And before that, we had Mambo Mongo by Mongo Santa Maria. Ramon Mongo Santa Maria was Cuban as well, and there we can hear the drums, how they're like central for its sound. It's been like one of the most important funk, jazz, soul Cuban musicians in all history, in all like music history, but not only like Cuban wise but also American wise. And I want to take advantage of this moment to remind whoever is listening out there that what is going on in Cuba right now with the siege, and basically what the USA are doing with power shortage and the blockade is like heavier than ever, and what Trump is doing right now is like not so much different from what Israel has been doing to Gaza for the last years, of course less cruent, but denying access to food and electricity and healthcare. It's basically trying to, after the failure with Iran and everything was going on in Israel, now Cuba is the like a second attempt to destabilize countries that represent a menace to US. And so I wanted to take advantage of this moment to just highlighting what is going on and to not like forget to actually follow what's happening. And so thank you to Cuba first of all for this like jazz soul funky artist. But now we are moving, and we're going to more like classic European, let's say, funky vibe, and then we're moving towards Argentina with a bit more of a experimental artist. But for now, we are going to start with King Hector and the Soul Dynamites. Enjoy.

And that was King Hector and Soul Dynamites with Broasted or Fried. And now, before going to Argentina, we're going to have like two stops. First, I will say Venezuela with Los Amigos Invisibles. And then we're going to back to Mexico from some funky hip-hop. So let's start with Venezuela. Enjoy.

And that was Militantes del Clímax with the Funky Magazine. Up to you how to pronounce it. And before that, we have Amigos Invisibles con La Vecena, and they were Venezuelan. Militantes del Clímax. Sorry, I was about to speak Spanish. Militantes del Clímax are from Mexico. And now we have roughly a bit less than 10 minutes. So we are basically headed where I wanted to go since the beginning. And to start this really quick Argentina trip,

We're gonna start with one of my favorite songs, actually. It's insane. I'm not gonna anticipate you anything. It's a bit different though from what you listened like until now, also in the last episode, because it's a mix of funky, trip pop, a little bit of acid, and jungle. Doesn't need introduction. Let's start.

And that was Two Childs by Willie Crook. Insane for me. Like, it's insane. I mean, it's not obviously Simply Funky. This is rock, jungle, acid, trip hop, but also Britpop. Insane artists. And now we're gonna end with an experiment. Usually, the last episode, in the last episode, I ended with a hint about the next one. But this time, instead, will be like a sort of celebration. So I'm gonna try to, let's see how it works. I'm gonna try to mix two things. One from my hometown and the other one from this, what is like in my hometown, what is spiritually seen as the twin country. And so let's try.

Chapter 1. My feet are hurting from the long hours of walking. In the distance, I see a small, wooden monastery up on a hill. It looked rather small compared to the vast and empty landscape. I climb the hill and stop at the point where I can take it in from the foundation to the top. The surface area of the monastery is not large, but its tallness compensates for it. Around it there is no gate, no sign, just grass, and both medicinal and edible plants and trees. I walk closer to the tree, full of ripe pears, as if my body is finally giving in to the edible, to the hunger. I pluck a small pear, another one. The taste is full and reminds me of late winter and early spring, but I can barely swallow. The air is humid, maybe even pressing in the surrounding dusk. Walking around the monastery, there is an entrance to the courtyard, which was surrounded by stone arches leading to the convent. All the lights are off, except for a small entrance that had no door, where an almost blinding light shone that could not be caused by candles. Suddenly, for the first time since being on the run, a sense of calm washes over me. Intuitively, I approach the bright, holy light. I move closer and closer, and slowly a dark, blurry horizontal line starts to form. It becomes sharper as I step closer, and eventually I am inside. The light dims, and the horizontal line transforms into a man, covered in black, lying on a bed. His lined face is held by his black veil, as if it keeps him from sinking. His eyes and mouth are closed, and around his neck he wears a necklace with a symbol I have not seen before. It has a rectangular shape, within it three lines connected by dots of gold. He is completely covered, all but one arm, a veiny arm, with a strong, calloused hand from all the work. In his inner elbow there is a long tube inserted that leads to two IV drips. One on the left is clear, transparent liquid, and the one on the right has a dark red thick liquid inside. The room, still emitting the holy light, but more dimly now, is empty. But the man and me. I whisper, "Hello?" Nothing. "Where are you? Is there anyone else?" Nothing. The walls are completely white, but a small cross hanging above the bed. There is a door on the opposite wall of the bed with the monk. Pressing my ear against it, I asked again, "Hello?" Slowly I press the handle. The door is unlocked. It opens, and as expected, the room is completely dark, and I have nothing to light it. As my eyes are getting used to the door, I enter the room. There is a desk, closets, and strands of lavender hanging on the wall. In a drawer of the desk, there is a Bible, written pages and paper and ink to rags. One of the pages was written, "I saw ancient rocks, glazing by the still lake, quiet, serene, just a spot. A stone hitting the lake water, creating the exact resonance of Mother Nature's melody."
seems no one other than the monk and me in this part of the building, at least. I entered the room where he was laying, closed the door, and approached his bed. The urge started to itch again. I took off my long leather coat and hung it over the bed, over his feet, leaned forward and grabbed my top hat to take it off. I ripped open the first bottom layer and took out three bottles of blood I had collected earlier in the maze. They were still warm from being in my head. I arranged them in order of color in my hand, light to dark, dark to light, maroon, dark red, blood orange. I looked again at the IV drip, which contained liquid darker than I was holding in my left hand. My right hand, and one eye closed, I lined the bag without touching it. From the leather pouch on my hip, I withdrew a syringe, and before I realized, my hand was reaching for the IV drip containing dark red liquids.

0: first sunlight is to hit, the needle is in the right bag. The monk's voice wakes up.
1: Are you sure?
2: I know what I'm doing.
1: Are you?
2: I am.
1: I understand.
2: Why would you ask me that?
1: Ask what?
2: Don't do that.
1: Do what?
2: This. This thing that's pissing me off.
1: All right, I'll stop. What is it now? I stopped.
2: It's still annoying.
1: What is?
2: This thing you're doing, the thing you're making me do.
1: And that would be?
2: Could you stop talking in riddles?
1: You first.
2: Touché.
1: So we're switching languages now.
2: No, it just came out like that.
1: I see. Now go on.
2: Go on with what?
1: You already forgot.
2: Forgot what?
1: What did we just talk about? About the riddles and cryptic answers.
2: Right. The IV bag, right?
1: Yes.
2: Alright.
1: And now what?
2: Let's stop it with the questions for the time being.
1: It would be better that way.

0: emboldened to do the thing you wanted to do.
1: I think I managed to finally tame my own hand.
0: What a nightmare, to have one's body outside of their control. I wonder if you're still able to control the rest of your body.
1: I wonder if I'm ever in control of my own full body.
0: I wonder what makes you say that.
1: I'm trying to think of a time I could feel as if I could master each and one of my members, to feel each hair on my body against the air, of each pore in my skin closing and opening, of each red cell rushing through my veins, reaching an ever-shifting destination, of each spark of light between my synapses.
0: To be able to feel the intensity of even a microsecond of such a state of awareness.
1: You're right. This is all about awareness, more than control.
0: You wouldn't know what to do with that amount of control either.
1: The possibilities could be endless.
0: Endlessly tiring.
1: Perhaps. It does sound like the dream of a deranged dictator.
0: They command over not just the masses, but their own biological mass.
1: But we were talking about awareness.
0: Of being aware of the entirety of your body, even if just for a moment's blink.
1: I wonder what sparked this need of awareness.
0: You believe it is more than just the IV bag.
1: I know it is more than just the IV bag.
0: Entertain me.
1: I believe you find refuge in this desire, or perhaps even need for awareness. You're afraid.
0: You think I am afraid?
1: Not just afraid. Afraid of what happens when you let go. Afraid that you do not hold sufficient permission to exist unchained by outside expectations and corporal laws.
0: I am afraid no one is given that freedom.
1: You are wrong to be afraid. The chains that bind you are so big, they turned into elaborate labyrinth walls you lose yourself in. You believe that the exit is somewhere ahead, behind, to the left, or to the right, but it's above.
0: Or below.
1: You are afraid of what that entails.
0: I am afraid that underneath that labyrinth, I would find an even deeper maze.
1: Everything is fractal to you.
0: I wonder how it could be not.
1: And yet, I am able to see you from outside the boundary of that maze.
0: While I cannot even see myself.
1: I wonder if you can finally catch a glimpse of what I am alluding to.
0: I feel somewhat closer.
1: That's a good start.
0: Let us start again.
1: I would love to.
0: And this time, we can go back to using questions.
1: If you so desire.
0: I was going towards the IV bag. I was feeling deeply infatuated.
1: You were.
0: But now I am no longer interested in it at all.
1: What are you interested in then?
0: I'm interested in escaping this maze.
1: You're already making the first step towards that.
0: I'm still afraid of the all-consuming fractal.
1: As long as you keep acting, there's nothing to fear.
0: And as far as I understand, I just have to trust you.
1: No, you have to trust yourself.
0: And who would be trusting you?
1: That's not of great importance right now.
0: So mysterious.
1: There are other more important tasks at hand right now.
0: Than being my escape out of this maze?
1: Precisely. Although, you are being a bit too aware of it.
0: Wouldn't the alternative be considered self-delusional?
1: It is tricky, but what you are searching is not delusion, but reframing. The border between the two is very fragile, though.
0: It's like walking on rope.
1: You get used to it.
0: In time.
1: In time.
0: How much time will it take?
1: As much as is needed.
0: What if I don't have enough time?
1: Watch out for the chains.
0: I see.
1: The maze is tricky. Don't get easily fooled.
0: It really is like walking on rope.
1: Have you figured it out yet?
0: It is not really about having or needing enough time.
1: But
0: it's also being mindful that there is still time, in a weird way.
1: Your balance is improving.
0: I'm doing my best.
1: Concentrate on that.
0: But not too hard.
1: Splendid.
0: Thanks.
1: You learn fast.
0: Even if I learn slowly, you wouldn't mind.
1: Precisely.

0: Why are you thinking of that?
1: I'm just curious.
0: What stands behind that curiosity?
1: You got me. I wanted to feel in control again.
0: And what has that offered you in return?
1: On whose side are you playing now?
0: It would be boring if I was doing the same thing now, wouldn't it?
1: I have a feeling you might be the rope.
0: I am not just the rope, but the feet that are touching it.
1: And the little shaking before each new step.
0: And the reassurance after each successful one.
1: And the held breath in between.
0: And the exhalation afterwards.
1: And sweat too.
0: Do I even need to answer that?
1: The air is around me.
0: And the forces of gravity.
1: And the pillars resisting it.
0: What pillars?
1: Does the rope not have pillars upon which it is rested on?
0: What makes you say that?
1: Pardon me?
0: Pardon you?
1: I see what you're doing.
0: I told you I won't give up so easily.
1: I'm starting to like you.
0: Were you hating me beforehand?
1: No, but I am also starting to hate you too.
0: You like me and hate me at the same time.
1: You're right, it doesn't make sense.
0: It doesn't.
1: Let me rephrase it. I love you and hate you at the same time.
0: I see what you're doing.
1: Two can play this game.
0: I underestimated you.
1: I overestimated you.
0: We estimated each other.
1: We were?
0: I do feel freer than before.
1: It's intoxicating, isn't it?
0: It is.
1: It is.

0: Miss what?
1: You know what?
0: The chains.
1: I prefer to call them bracelets.
0: Look at you.
1: Please do.
0: I no longer know who is the teacher and who is the master.
1: The temptation and the victim.
0: The hunter becomes the hunted.
1: What made you miss your so-called bracelets?
0: Doesn't everyone like to look good?
1: So now you care about everyone else?
0: I just think they suit me.
1: You think you have mastered them?
0: You got me.
1: I will always be there for you.
0: And I will always be here for you too.
1: I understand that.
0: I'm glad you do.
1: When you were watching me inside the labyrinth...
0: Yes?
1: Were you also the rope?
0: Do you think I was just on the rope?
1: I know what you are trying to say, but you entertain me.
0: You already know the answer.
1: That you were also beneath the ground of the maze.
0: And?
1: And you were also the walls of it.
0: And
1: the chains.
0: And
1: the key to those chains.
0: And?
1: I don't want to acknowledge the last part. That last and...
0: I feel offended.
1: I'm not ready to admit it yet.
0: I know.
1: I know you know.
0: So then, why not just say it out loud? What holds you back?
1: I think I'm not ready to be fully naked yet.
0: That is why you want to wear the bracelets?
1: So at least I know I'm still dressed.
0: What a conundrum.
1: Are we destined to be like this forever?
0: Like what?
1: Like this.
0: Like this?
1: You know what I mean.
0: What do you mean?
1: So we are.
0: I told you it won't be easy.
1: But I do feel easier.
0: That's the point.
1: Perhaps I was using the wrong math.
0: The fractal.
1: Yeah, maybe it's not the fractal.
0: And the symptom.
1: I feel more accurate.
0: Why not both?
1: I like the idea of getting closer.
0: But you're getting further away.
1: No.
0: And yet.
1: And yet, I like it just like that.
0: You make me proud.
1: And you make me assured.
0: That's why I will always be there for you.
1: And that's why I will always be there for you too.
0: Do you think I will be ready?
1: Ready for what?
0: You know what.
1: Ah, ready for that.
0: Precisely.
1: Well, we just talked about fractals and the symptoms.
0: I know, I just wanted you to entertain me.
1: And I just wanted you to challenge me.
0: How nicely we complete each other.
1: How horribly we empty each other.
0: That's the horror of being human.
1: That's the beauty of being human.
0: Ready?
1: Ready.

0: Maybe this is where it ends.
1: Not yet.
0: What do you propose?
1: Redemption and revival.
0: How?
1: You've seen the transformation, the fall of gimmicks, and the ease of perspectives. With endowment in your brain, flee fast as the foemen catch on.
0: I've lived through 100 feelings, felt like through this town and yet no breath of freshness. I've gone from jolly romance to dark tales of horror.
1: Oh friend, you've seen it all, flourished in tales and misery, held on to sweet freedom and walked through doors of despair, all while holding your own hand.
0: I've given up on thinking in a singular context, being proud of what it took to raise dead dreams, gone wiser from dark corners to standalones and mentions in weepy speeches. Waited an hour for an arrival of fate and waited the quiet tone of perseverance. Danced through 100 pits, bull markets, selling souls for a cheap price.
1: Did you catch up with the whispers in the wood? Did you find solace hiding in?
0: Yes, followed them through the hills. Yet I'm back where I started and where you will always end up.
1: If you woke up in a different country, yet would feel the same essence, same presence.
0: Divinity is born by a different pride. How no hammers could shatter my illusion of hope, my faith and wisdom.
1: A lot of worth you see in these memories.
0: It will take more than a bad name to throw it out.
1: As stories live and die, you've truly reached eternity.

0: start again, a journey I approve, and a journey I'm yet to embark on.
1: Starting at the city's cemetery, the place calm and peaceful, destination for eternal rest. Stone engraving marking the lost men's resting place. Quite the celebrities resting there. Did you search for familiar names?
0: I remember, under the midnight sky, their graves shine in gold and bluish silver, empty as the day they were filled, hollow and rustic as years passed by.
1: Yet no one could find them there.
0: As I move further towards the cave, of golden shadows and dark moonlight, wolves howling in the long nights, slow slithering snakes, owls, fireflies, and luminous green eyes.
1: And yet no one could find them there.
0: I saw ancient rocks glazing by the still lake, quiet, serene, just a spot. A stone hitting the lake water, creating the exact resonance of Mother Nature's melody. Yet, I couldn't find them there. I move along, tired, exhausted. Further, I see the forest shadowing, the hills nearby. Dense and dark green, mountains shining in blue snow, or sometimes the shadow lights sparkling in tunes of silver, embracing the darkness around it.
1: And yet no one could find them there.

0: heading back towards the buzzing city from where my journey starts. 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Both European architecture mimic stone roads, small streets, colorful buildings, extravagance, yet so simplistic.
1: And yet you won't find them there.
0: Looking at the night sky, maybe they traveled towards the lights, uplifted from eternal damnation, freedom from a cycle of life and death. Death kindly stopped for them. If theirs was the earth and everything within it.
1: Did you take the road not taken? Maybe they are still in the yellow woods.
0: Yes, my search continues with little hope. I reached the bottom of the road.
1: They were always here. You just didn't focus enough. Sitting in the open grass, scribbling on the dried leaves, some engraving on the stones. Some are simply busy in theatrics. Good old leaves are infused in culture, rhyme, and sometimes rhythmic beats.
0: The night sky is the perfect place to revive. As I gear up for each prey, enjoying, wishing.

Somehow, you're contemplating my story of life. 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The more structured I get, the more I like to let loose. 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Truly lost in its extravagance. Almost as real as anything I've experienced. Yet, far from anything I'll ever experience. 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You mesmerize me. I'm obsessed now. I'd say I'd live and come explore this world, puzzled at its tangents and depth, almost as if I were there and living it. Yet, far from anything life has offered. The stronger you grow on me, the clearer I see. You fascinate me. I'm obsessed now. I'd say I think and bring perspective to this world. Waves of magic, happiness, and chaos. Almost as much as a soul would ever experience. Yet far from anything real a soul has ever felt. The more I feel for you, more adventures I seek. You jolt my

Remarkably, tales of striking details, almost as much as my brain can simulate in a vat. Yet far from anything it liked me to experience. The more I know about you, the less I truly believe. You shake my foundations, my core. I'm obsessed now. Somehow, you're contemplating my story of life.

visions of reality will manifest. Subtle and clear, radiant and skin titillating, naturally brilliant and awe-inspiring, shimmering like a mirage on an arid plain in the heat of summer. With self-control lost, awareness disappears continuously. Nonetheless, if there's even slight recognition, liberation is readily achieved. Should you question why this should be so, it is because once the bewildering, terrifying, and fearful visions arise, awareness does not have the leisure to be distracted and becomes totally focused.

little bit of that.

Delicate time.

0: Okay, what a cinematic entrance in it. Hey everyone, how are you holding on? Yeah? Okay, well, you will be stuck with me for the next, probably at this point, 27 minutes, because I have half an hour. And for those who don't know me, it's pretty easy. I have a concept, revolutionary concept in it being not new at all, but in this age of social media, I decided that I wanted to reintroduce the OG way of doing social media, which is, can someone screen it? Scream. Okay, hotline. Yes. This is why my show is called Le Téléphone Rose. It is monthly on Radio Worm and on Operator Radio. And initially, I have to say the show was called like that because I've been told as a teenager that I had the voice suiting a hotline. And let's say I just took it by the word and I turned it into my own radio show. But this summer I had a crazy idea. What if I actually opened my own hotline? So it took a lot of research, a lot of research. Like a lot, you don't understand. I had to call at least 3 different telecom companies to set up this phone number. And here we are. It's been up for a few months now, and the concept is that for each radio show, a theme comes up. And for this one, for the first time, I wrote a question beforehand. And usually I have a guest, I see in the back, dear Timothy. Can you have a big shout out to Timothy, who's been my very recurring guest on the show for quite a while. And I feel a bit stiff somehow, I'm stressed, but I put on my pajamas because it's midnight and usually I'm sleeping at that time, believe it or not. And I thought that for this show I would completely be chill or get in my chillest mode so that it could be an open-hearted conversation for now, I guess, the next 25 minutes. The concept is easy. I gave you some posters. I also spent half an hour in the Wonder Bar going to talk to people and trying to get them to call me. And I guess people are shy because let's see if anyone called. Did someone call?
1: I called.
0: Oh my God, I have a voice message. Okay, are you ready? Can I put it on? I have not listened to it yet. It's gonna do a big phone call thing, but you know. Okay, yes.
2: Hello. It's about losing someone you thought you would be. And people tend to think about grief and losing someone. But that's how it is. Now we are shouting out to Timothy, so let's do that.
0: Since the person who called kind of revealed already who they are, my first idea was to kind of discuss the voice messages, but I struggled to understand that one. So if you are done, would you like to come to the front, to the mic, and to re-explain this. You can also say no, and if you will, then can we have a shout of applause for this person? So the phone is turning light, you're doing like phone and at the same time light. Okay. What's your name? And and the question, as if you haven't seen it, is how do you love through grief?
1: So I was in the bar and we talked briefly, my partner performed here, and when we shared the poster around the group that I was with, like, everyone was thinking about losing someone, and my message was about the grief of losing something that you thought you would be, someone you thought you would be, something that you thought would happen. I myself last year, like, found out something about myself that I'm not super ready to share with a group that I don't know. But I am, like, I was really confronted with the idea of grief as not as a loss of a person, but a loss of something that you thought would be. And that's what my message was about. And it was just now.
0: Yeah. Thank you so much. Round of applause for the coach.
1: I think I forgot to say my name. My name is Delilah.
0: Thank you so much. Delilah, this actually resonates to one of the triggers for that question. I have a tendency to listen to the French radio when I am cooking in the morning or when I'm busy in the kitchen. And this morning they had one special part about something that they call white grief. And white grief would be the kind of grief you have for someone or something who or which is not dead yet. So if you think of someone, you can think of someone who has a kind of illness and who might be in terminal phase, or the kind of illness where the person you knew is gone already, and you are facing this new person, and the reality that this version, you will also have to grieve it soon, so you start grieving in advance, and that would be white grief. And before this, I went to the funeral of a place where I spent a lot of time, Rotkapje, or more burger shoots, if you know, you know. I had the last kapsalon there, which was delicious. And I realized that a lot of, already two things had been around grieving and mourning and death and funerals. And then I also realized that somehow it's a theme that had been on my mind a lot the past few weeks, actually. And then I realized maybe the full year, and I mean, maybe that's just around all the time, but that's how I choose a theme usually for the show. That's how it came about. Usually some things kind of stick up and then boom, there's a theme. And today it seems to be grief but also love, because when I was at that funeral, I actually mentioned this already, and then the previous chef came to talk to me and she told me, but in that sense, grief is also a form of love. And then she mentioned that she had been also grieving her past job and her past self. And that she found that to accept that grieving, she had to find a different way to love herself and to love life. And by the way, I'm gonna keep blabbing because that's what I do on the show, and this is just a live version of the show. So now you get to see me while I get into this blah blah blah. But I want to say that if you want to call from this room, feel free, because I am very, very, very willing to create feedback. So we will create real feedback. I think I made that joke another time when I was on stage, but it's okay. You know, when you call someone and you're in the same room, it's like a really funny echo. So if someone does that, I can give you a sticker. Yeah, or a CD. Yeah. But otherwise, I will keep talking. And you know what? Normally, it's all about calling, but I feel like changing the rules. If you just feel like saying something, because it's an open-hearted conversation, and imagine we are on a luscious feather bed, all of us are like the best bed you can imagine, and we're just closing our eyes or opening our eyes and dreaming and talking about all this stuff. So if you feel like joining this monologue, you can just raise your hand and join in. But you can also listen, close your eyes, or you can go get yourself a drink. But what was I saying? I lost the track. It's okay.

0: So inherently there is no way to process it. There's no way to kind of know what is about to happen. You're just going to have to get on the other side again. So what else is there to do but love, I guess, to do anything else? Like I said, I think grief is where it all just kind of stops, and then you somehow make it to the other end again. Yeah, that's what I wanted to say, I guess. I hope that makes sense.
1: Thank you very much. So when I was trying to get people out there, one person asked me, but why would you love through your grief? And I was already about to answer, and I said, I'm gonna keep it for the show, call me, but the person didn't call me. Sad. But I think this relates to what I would answer to why would you love through grief, and to why this question rose by itself. I think it also goes back to that discussion I had earlier with this chef. And what if love was the way to go through grief? Accepting the love. Damn. Okay, hello. I hear some feedback. Someone's in the
2: room.
1: Hello.
2: I'm sorry for interrupting.
1: Yeah, go for it.
2: Yeah, no, I forgot what I was to say. So I'm turning 30 in less than a month, and I promised myself that I'd stop smoking when I was 30. And I've been noticing that I've already been grieving this idea of stopping this comfort and trying to find a love in that grief. Do you have any advice?
1: Thank you for your question. I don't have an experience with stopping smoking as a... Well, it seems like you are heavily smoking.
3: Come on, I try to be a bit serious.
1: What I was about to say about grief in general is I think that to go through it, you have to accept that the grieving process comes out of love. So I think maybe that to stop smoking, you have to be super, super aware of how much you love smoking. I don't think I would be great. Yeah, maybe you have to get a fake cigarette, you know, like the chocolate ones. Yeah, and just carry them. Just, or the powder ones are really cool. You can pretend that you are
4: a lolly.
1: Or a lolly.
4: You can still make the movement.
1: Yeah, you can still make the movements with the lolly. Yeah, or a toothpick, or gums. The thing is, like, you give up one addiction, you might find another one. And hey, that's a thing, right? Trauma bonding, you know, grief bonding, I think it's a thing. You also want to avoid that. So don't grief bond with a new addiction, you know? I think you really have to completely go through that grieving process, accept

0: that it's gonna hurt, it's gonna suck for maybe even a year. It might be really difficult for a time, but at some point you will accept the new you who is not smoking, because this one also exists in a different dimension. Yeah, that's Dr. Fiona's advice. Have a new message.
1: Hey Fiona, it is Timothy, and I'm now randomly outside in the corner, and I wanted to pick a location where it was a bit more quiet, a bit more soothing for this radio show, and I wanted to answer your question about loving through grief, and a big way that for me this is practiced is in me wearing certain clothing items where I wear them all the time and they remind me of that person. An example of this is my bandana, which used to be the clothing, the pocket square that my father used to wear when he wore suits out, and he always used to wear suits like was a real dandy kind of individual right there. But yeah, it's really interesting to see different ways in which love can be explored, because at the end of the day, grief is an extension of love. Often, either a person is lost or a person is not loved, however, the person is no longer accessible. So I'm curious, how do you do this?
0: Thank you. I was going to ask for a round of applause, but I think the silence is also a beautiful way to appreciate this message. Yeah, I have nothing to add, to be honest. This was really personal, and it's just there are so many different, I don't want to say levels, aspects of grief, maybe depths of grief. And I see I have like 2 minutes left, so let me close on why did I ask this question? Grief, death, how depressing. I'm sorry I threw those stickers at the start of the show. I was grieving, trying to like turn into a character, but I always end up realizing that the best way to be on stage is to forget about being a character. But grief, death, New Year, that's been my obsession the past few weeks. That for me, the New Year is actually still starting, or started on Monday, and I had a discussion on Monday about Chinese New Year starting the 17th of February, and then we also talked about, I believe, Iranian New Year starting on the solstice. And it's just this thing of grief also being a new beginning, rough one, but I guess this is to accept, to kind of embracing or accepting or seeing the pain, the difficulty that can be through in grief, in any kind of grief. And to accept, to see the duality that there can be at one single moment. You can be grieving, but you can also have so much love, or it can feel so dark, but sometimes you find one little sparkle of love. And this is to it being the middle of the night, and it's a new day, and And I think my time is up, and a new performer is gonna come, and I am grateful for the space I have been given, and can we all say thank you to Ash for organizing this, and to Marco for also helping, and to Hiro, and to everyone who's been actually working on this. I don't think I can name everyone, and I just kind of want to start talking like this, and maybe someone else, the next performers, can fill in, or Ash can fill in, or something like that, because I don't really know how to end this, and I just kind of want to go talking, and I think I'm just going to do that, because now it's too late.
2: Merhaba, hello, hi, good morning, here we are again, at the Radio Worm, 25-hour radio relay event. Inside a room, filled with pillows, people, and sounds. Mickey Vantch, I'm behind the table with effect pedals and a computer. Computer will play 30-minute pre-mixed folk songs, Kivantch Mihai, constructs or deconstructs them with effects. Pre-mix starts with a song from Iran, Palestine, Philistine, Kurdistan, and Anatolia, in addition to interviews. Normally, Kivantch loves mixed noisier machines to play, not today. Today, we will have a kind of gentle morning. Kivantch reminds you all, as always, you are free to be around, move, come, or leave whenever you want and need. There are earplugs and some food for stomach. So, here we go.

children are always expecting me or preparing their goodbyes. 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A soothing hug in the shadow of empty stomachs. Who will feed them tonight? Who will feed my children tonight while I prepare meals for strangers' children? And I'm supposed to clean your house, madam. And I'm supposed to love your children, madam. And I'm supposed to always thank you, madam. And thank God for letting me find you, madam. Want me to bow down, back bent over brown. Want me to bow down, back bent over brown. 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Will you give me back my passport, madam? Will you give me back my passport, madam? And I'm supposed to clean your house, madam. And I'm supposed to love your children, madam. And I'm supposed to always thank you, madam. And thank God for letting me find you, madam. And I'm supposed to keep my place in this world. I'm supposed to keep my place in this world by your feet with all my aching body parts and give you the last seconds of my day and my last thoughts at night. And I'm supposed to be careful. I'm supposed to be careful to not let my words slip. Hold them back with a smile and stretch that smile far enough to take me back to my children. Hold them back with a smile and nod at everything you say, madam. I'm supposed to clean your house, madam, and I'm supposed to love your children, madam. And I'm supposed to always thank you, madam, and thank God for letting me find you, madam, and finding my place in this world. Your rules, they keep changing day to day so that I never know what I did wrong. I never know why I did wrong to ask for a few hours

For my daughter, madam, I just wanted to buy a new shirt for my 3-year-old, madam. And I'm supposed to clean your house, madam, and love your children. Always thank you, always bow down and thank you, Lord, for letting me find you. But just make sure, madam, please, madam, just make sure that you watch your back, madam. Because us armies of brown, we do know our place. We do know our place, and there will come a time, madam, when you have to clean your own crap, madam, and pay back for your crime of separating I from my child, madam. So watch your back, madam, because I am not supposed to clean your house, and I'm not supposed to love your children, and I am not supposed to thank you. And if God was around, why is he making me your servant, madam? Thank you, madam, and watch your back, madam, with love from back home. For you, it's for the sun and the moon, for the earth brown like us, for the earth brown like us, for the rivers, waters that know, that saw what you did. For the rivers, the waters that know, that saw what you did. This call is not written for you, it's for the sun and moon, for the earth brown like us, for the rivers, waters that know, that saw what you did. Trail of tears from Baghdad to Tyandinega, trail of tears. We're still walking a trail of tears from Palestine to Six Nations. We're still walking a trail of tears. We're still walking a trail of tears. Their gods promised them our lands, trail of tears. Bury their fears in our skin, trail of tears. Uprooting our olive groves, stealing our lands, trail of tears. Bury their dead in our skin and build Gulf

knows us before you. Our mother here knows us before you. And ancestors guide us. Ancestors guide us not to become you. Tonight in a Montreal subway, they picked up Ahmed. Tonight in a Montreal subway, they picked up Ahmed. Guilty of being here when there is no there for him to go to. He's guilty of being here when there is no there for him to go to. Refugee camps are not our homes. Refugee camps are not our homes. Tired of the limbo, waiting for 61 years for another deportation order and another detention cell. Tonight in a Montreal subway, they picked up Ahmed. Tonight in a Montreal subway, they picked up Ahmed. Where is Mahmoud Darwish tonight? Wake him up. Ask him to write a poem about Ahmed al-Arabi, Ahmed al-Za'far, Ahmed Jinin, Ahmed Ain al-Hilwe. Let these words fill every immigration office with anger. You don't want us here and they don't want us there, and there is occupied by them, and them won't let us return. And you don't want us here and they don't want us there, and there is occupied by them, and them won't let us return. Don't send him anywhere but Palestine, if you dare. And I see them. I see them confused. I see them wondering, why are these Arabs so angry? Don't they get it? Don't they get it? We talk about food here, and we talk about multiculturalism here, and they have such fine hummus and baba ghanoush. Let the falafel go. It's Israeli now. So confused, they ask us to give up. They ask us to give up and collectively lift our heads towards the F-16s, raise peace signs and sing. Imagine all the people. Imagine all the people in deportation cells tonight. Where the hell are the people? Where are the people when hundreds of Ahmeds beat at the bars of open-air prisons? Beat at the bars of open-air prisons. A rhythm for all of you to hear. They beat at the bars of open-air prisons, refugee camps and detention cells. And if you don't want us here and they don't want us there, and there is occupied by them, where are we supposed to be returned to? Tonight, tonight in a Montreal subway, they picked up Ahmed. Tonight in a Montreal subway, they picked up Ahmed. Were you sleeping? Were you sleeping? Were you sleeping? Because tonight in a Montreal subway, they picked up Ahmed. And I have lost Ahmed to another deportation order in another detention cell. Tonight in a

first popular front for the liberation of Palestine, says or believes that not only weapons are the way to liberate our country. We have, we believe that thoughts, the socialist thoughts, scientific socialist.

I think it's something ideal for me to have the honor to join such a party. Thoughts? Works.

0: affected by
1: Now, there are many branches of socialism, and many branches of communism, Marxism, does your movement identify with the party in Russia or in China, or does it have its own independent?

0: which is learned from these cultures. Things that we can get benefit from it in our home, but it's not to import it only and put it down here and say we want to liberate our country as what happened in Russia or what happened in China. Not at all.
1: We've drawn from various Marxist and Leninist movements what you consider that is applicable and beneficial.
0: Yes,
1: for your liberation and for the kind of society you want to build in Palestine.
0: Yes.
1: But you see some things, for instance, in the Cuban experience that are good examples, but you're not dogmatically saying that you're following the pattern of China or Cuba or anything. You're
0: That's
1: just
0: exactly
1: evolving your own ideas.
0: Yes, yes. We develop all the thoughts that we have in mind, and we get from the what happened in Cuba. We don't just copy revolutions from here, from there. Just take what's good for us, and we can go and do it.
1: Then you have comradely relations with all other movements like your own.

0: is in the realm of liberation.
1: Yes, but after all, we think that our world is a part of the world revolution, the third world revolution, and not part of the world's it's a revolution by itself.

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1: Visibility 1 km or more. 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Sea broken at 6,200 feet. Temperature 1. Dew point.
0: We listen for the voice of Volmet. Weather spoken for those about to cross water.
2: Hoy Leonoreto 4-5 a Maimondo Negro Oste 3 y Rolando más tarde a Turoesto 2-4.
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0: We step into John Comfort's watery installation. We drift between rooms, washed by sounds and sights of sea.
3: Naturaleza, silencio, en el silencio, la luna, serena.
0: We transmit to one another, room to room, warning, announcing, anticipating.
4: Catalán,
5: dicen que no puede haber lentitud. 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
6: micros. El canto número 4.
7: This piece of work and the distance for and the endurance. The guitar is a symbol of oral tradition creates a dialogue figure from the diaspora.

0: but there is a fear related to it, which is an act of rhythm. This particular pigment of blue is also used in Africa for the sacred places. It was used for shrines and sacred statues.
1: Signals cross. They interrupt. We don't know who's listening.
0: Nobody's home at the moment. Hello? Pick up, please. 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

0: Western Rebellion in Kenya, like in Mau. 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
4: Our radios squeal as they squeeze between frequencies. Listening Transmissions was a public participatory activity conceived for John Confra's exhibition Listening All Night to the Rain at the Thyssen-Bornemisza National Museum in Madrid by artist Hannah Kemp-Welsh.
5: From my house in Rotterdam, it's exactly 1 hour cycling to reach the mouth of the River Rhine at Hoek van Holland and to enter the seawater with your feet. Back at home, I scroll through old maps of this area on a website that allows for topographic time traveling. My eyes are drawn to a peninsula that used to be located here under the curious name De Beer. The area used to be a large nature reserve and bird breeding island where rare species such as terns, avocats and plovers found a welcoming habitat. A TV news item from 1950 captured the sound of the breeding season, mixed with dramatic music and the voice of the newscaster talking about the peaceful area.
6: Het benaderen ervan is niet gemakkelijk. Op het natuurmonument De Beer is het telkens jaren in de broedtijd een grote drukte.
5: While Rotterdam today seems to be expanding mostly vertically with not very affordable residential towers, the harbor of the city has been expanding for centuries, which has led to the straightening of the Meuse River, which is part of the Rhine River Delta, and its surrounding land. Between 1958 and 64, the Europort harbor expanded considerably, and this resulted in what perhaps became the most severe 20th century environmental catastrophe in the Netherlands. While time traveling chronologically through the maps, one sees the Beer being erased and reshaped into a productive, demarcated and controlled landscape. While biologist and writer Jacques Bethijsen predicted loud forms of resistance, the only noise would come from the straightening machines and devices, drowning out the sounds of the Beer's original residents and destroying their habitats forever. I look

for clues to what the noise must have sounded like, and I find an online archive of the machinery of the old construction company Troost, a Dutch family name which means consolation, with photos of the expansion of the Europort harbor. I'm trying to imagine the noisy landscape. Sounds of chased away birds, vessels on the water, trucks and excavators moving piles of sand, the construction of dams, the paving of roads, the low hum of engines, the high-pitched clatter of steel on steel, the difficult-to-hear voices of construction workers. It reminds me of feminist theorist Tina M. Kamp's publication Listening to Images and her invitation to listen for low frequencies in archives. How can we listen to a landscape that no longer exists? How can we reconstruct sounds from before? And what do they tell us about natural changes in the landscape, as well as relentless capitalist expansion, colonial histories, and harmed ecosystems? What will we be hearing in this area in the future? The day before we started our Rhine River rehearsal journey, I cycled along the Meuse River to Hoek van Holland. I stumbled upon a small petting zoo with caged birds and other animals such as sheep and donkeys, making loud noises when I came closer. To me, it sounded like a collective protest. Over the last year, I've been listening to river recordings from different places, collected by sound artists and composers. I listened to a record by composer Anya Lockwood, who had been following and recording the Danube River. Along the way, she asked people, "What is a river?" and "What does the river mean to you?" I also met with researcher and sound artist Sarah Malkani and listened to the recording she made along the Mali River in Pakistan, featuring water sounds and voices. Unlike official maps of the territory that bear no traces of indigenous communities living with the river, the recordings offer an alternative representation. In Oslo, I met with Sami artist Margrethe Pettersen, who swimmed and recorded the Chemnitz River in her performance as part of her Remembering with Rivers project. Four bodies in the water, holding each other, drifting and listening vertically, with one ear in and one ear outside the water. While at first the sounds of flowing water in the different recordings sounded similar to me, over time, I started to hear different orientations towards the river landscape and their inhabitants. From more direct ways of listening to river soundscapes, to offering a sonic context for a conversation about the river, and a performance in which the artist and riverscape were sounding together. The longer I listen, boundaries between me as a listener and the object of listening, in this case a river, they seem to blur. Just like the evening in Valkenburg when Ratna invited us to make a sound walk. On the third day of our Rhine River rehearsal journey, we visited the Hambach Tagebau brown coal mine, a scar in the landscape and a future Rhine basin or inland lake. Here, at the open pit of the mine, I proposed to listen for a while and to think about how to understand and position ourselves as listeners. At the same time, I recorded the sounds with my Zoom recorder. I like how sound artist and scholar Mark Peter Wright writes about a sensibility that he calls listening with. Listening with asserts that there is no singular subject, but instead a plethora of ears, bodies, perspectives, recordings, and mediations at stake, stretched across site and species and skilled over thresholds of audibility and equity. Listening with is not a celebration of such entanglements. It acknowledges complexity and the consequent demand placed on the ear of the recordist as much as the elsewhere listener, to disentangle and reassemble meaning as an ongoing process of responsibility and ethical commitment.
The word elsewhere, listener, continues to resonate with me. While we were listening at the Hambach Tagebau mine, hearing distant noises from trucks driving hundreds of meters deep down in the pit, we all heard other things too. Sounds that we attuned ourselves to over the last days, but also memories from before. I thought I heard sounds from the bear being excavated in the distance. Perhaps, while we are listening, we are always also elsewhere listeners. We're carrying unique sonic memories and localities with us. So we can ask ourselves, where are we listening from? How are the things we hear connected to other times and territories, to other processes and struggles? During our Rhine River rehearsal journey, I occasionally recorded sounds from our encounters with water, with people we met along the way, as well as parts of our conversations. Later on, I made an audio collage, overlapping sonic fragments that seemed to speak with, against, or alongside each other. What I find interesting about soundscapes and audio collages is that they carry the possibility to hold different localities and temporalities simultaneously. Within soundscapes, urban and rural sounds, natural or man-made sounds, land and water sounds overlap, blur, and coexist. When thinking about Anya Lockwood's question, "What is a river?" I feel that the question might be an invitation to keep the listening going. Beyond the river as a linear construct, as something that holds a multitude of sounding bodies, sites, and temporalities. Something that holds stories of hubris and violence, as well as regeneration and coexistence. But it also includes ourselves as elsewhere listeners, who all carry with us our own sonic memories and listening positions.

0: negotiating at the moment.
1: You're in negotiations.
0: I'm more into the football now, you know, yourself, like, you know, the soccer especially, like, you know.
1: How are you doing with the men at Man United?
0: Well, I'd say, like, that, if we get a couple of players now in for the new season, like, we should be there thereabouts again at the end of the season, you know.
1: You're not looking for a few players down here in Spencer Hill?
0: No. This is more like good stock here, you know. I have four-legged animals here, like, you know.
1: What's making the Ronaldo deal? 90 million?
0: Well, I think, like, it was an offer we couldn't refuse, like, you know. But they had to accept 94 million is nothing to be stiffed at, like, you know. So I suppose, like, I mean, that's what they're going to make, like, you know. Get it where you can, like, you know, get the money.
2: Happy out. But
3: the road is the best time of a person's life.
2: The what?
3: The road.
2: The road.
3: Yeah, we call this the road.
2: And the road.
3: It's free education.
2: Yes, you're dead right.
3: Free education.
2: You learn it all.
3: Well, you learn every day, and it costs nothing to learn.
2: That's right. Like, you're out and about
3: to. I'm speaking with you there, and I'm doing a tangle of one thing or another. It doesn't cost me anything to learn. So if I'm right, or if I'm wrong, you put me right. You know, as I said, it's a cheap way of learning. It doesn't cost
2: it's
3: anything to learn.
2: It's another life, like, isn't it?
3: It is.
2: Do you like the life?
3: Love it.
2: Yeah, you wouldn't have it any other way?
3: No, I wouldn't live for anything else. I live this way here.
2: Like,
3: this
2: all the time you'd move like this?
3: Yes.
2: As in,
3: I'd be fear to fear every day of the week. Different fears.
2: Yes.
3: Even different countries.
2: Yeah.
3: I go to as far as England, I even go to France.
2: Appleby.
3: Yes, I go to Appleby. Well, I prefer Ireland. Ireland's a better place altogether. Ireland is the country.
2: They give out, but still at the same time, you can't beat the banter and behind it all there.
3: No.
2: Yeah.
3: No. No matter what country you go to, you're mad to get home. Ireland is the place to be home, isn't it? It's always home, isn't it?
2: So why don't you give me a saddle?
3: Give me 70 euros. You're doing well, honest to God, yeah. I'm one of the last of the old dealers.
2: You're one of the last?
3: Of the old dealers.
2: You're not old.
3: I came from old stock.
2: Your old stock. What's the surname?
3: Power.
2: Oh, I've never heard of a Power.
3: I have five generations of families that were dealing in
2: And where are you Saturday. From initially?
3: Originally, we'd be Kilkenny people.
2: Oh, Kilkenny.
3: Mm. I have a nephew playing the Kilkenny team there.
2: Have you?
3: Yeah.
2: Very good. Power.
3: We used to be farriers with the shoe horses.
2: Yes. Very good. Did you get that one, Colin?
1: Say it again.
2: I said to him, would he drop that to 50 for me? Say it again.
3: But I couldn't love because,
2: dead,
3: as Doubtfully used to say long ago, it wouldn't be too bad if I was robbing you, but you robbing me won't do.
2: But is it okay for you to rob me?
3: Well, initially.
2: And I'm at the fair.
3: Initially.
2: So let me into robbing me?
3: No. I'm giving you the bargain of a lifetime.
2: You're making though on me.
3: You strike the iron when it's hot, because the cold iron won't iron close
2: no,
3: here.
2: No, so we go what is hot, 50.
3: 70 euros. Now,
2: it's
3: cheap, trust me. I'll tell you, give me 65, will that do you?
2: How about 55?
3: Give me 60 for it.
2: How about 55?
3: No, I won't do it, I'm honestly, right. I can't. Give me 60.
2: How about 55? Think of your father, robbing me.
3: Give me 60 euros.
2: Think your dad, robbing me.
3: I know, I couldn't do it.
4: I went into my old home as every storm can tell. The old boreen was just the same, and the apple tree over the well. I missed my sister Ellen, my brother Pants and Bill, and I only met strange faces at my home in Spansonville. I paid a flying visit to my first and only love. She's as pure as a honey lily and as gentle as a dove. She threw her arms around me saying, Mike, I love you still. She's Max Rinter's daughter, the pride of Spencer Hill. I thought I stooped to kiss her as I did in days of yore. So she might, you're only joking as you often were before. The cock flew on the roost again, he crowed loud and shrill. And I walk in California, far from Spencer Hill.
5: Man, Robbie.
4: But when my vision faded, the tears came in my eyes, in hopes to see that dear old spot someday before I die. May the joyous King of Angels his choicest blessings spill on that glorious bars of nature, the cross of Spencer Hill.
6: How are you, lads?
7: Hi.
8: How's it going?
6: Am I going to be on
8: Rich,
6: DVD?
8: I'm here in Spencer Hill, so it is, yeah.
6: Am I going to be on DVD?
9: You will.
6: Oh.
8: Oh, yeah.
9: Did you find
8: an
9: old pony?
10: Before we go now,
11: Before we go,
10: 300.
12: I probably won't have my never show the below 50. I'm nearly gone either.
10: I'm paying cash now.
11: Here's
12: it.
11: I'll
12: stand
11: behind that
12: pony. Right.
11: Try
12: the child
11: to get what I said.
8: I won't take it.
12: Seldom is 50, and here we are, and it's the very last of them. If you want in the book today, the last of them is 30.
10: Sure, look at the times, Dennis. Leave a bit of room for the next one. Hey, I'm a man, I have a budget. I'd like to give you $350 in old cash.
11: Can I have any budget?
10: I'm not trying to be wrong with you.
11: Hey!
12: I'm
13: giving you the whole lot for 20 euros. A black and white and a purple, a carbon full size there.
14: There you go. 150.
13: How much should I do? 150 is the best.
14: What's the best?
13: 150. I'm already losing on it.
14: Come on, what's the best? If you're a good dealer.
13: 150.
14: Ah, you're very expensive. Come on.
13: Oh, 150.
14: Come on.
13: I'm already. I get a big one.
14: You're doing no deal. No deal. Very bad.
13: But I'm already losing on it. Would you? I'm already losing on it. Go on. Go on, 150. Oh, yeah, 50. Go on. Go on. Full time house training and everything.
14: How old is it?
13: 2 rounds.
10: You're selling that dog,
14: yeah? Yes.
13: No, 150.
10: You're going to bitch.
13: Full pond, house train and everything. Fire.
15: Very nice now.
16: We are now.
15: One bar.
16: Fire, Jack.
13: For the fire. Hold you.
15: Story.
13: It is towards the
14: is
13: people,
14: it?
13: Like the breeders. Don't really?
14: Look up a full-bred Pomeranian. Hope you're not video.
13: Look up full pom on our
14: He should price. Be on video. He's very good. Great salesman.
16: That's a look at it, lads.

0: Last night as I lay dreaming of pleasant days gone by, me mind been bent on rambling, to Ireland I did fly. I stepped on board a vision and followed with my will, until I came to an anchor at the cross of Spancel Hill. Been on the 23rd of June, the day before the fair, when Ireland's sons and daughters in crowds assembled there. The young, the old, the brave and the bold, for their duty to fulfill. At the parish church in Cluny, many miles from Spancel Hill.
1: Yep. Wow.
2: Give me score.
3: Forget about him now. What did he do?
4: What did he say to you?
5: Come on, 1250 for luck.
6: 50 for luck, and he'll never, no. You'll never be there.
5: Come
6: on,
5: come here.
6: Come here.
5: I have to come for
6: 700 for luck. Come on.
5: Come here, hey. Come on, walk away. Don't walk away from me. Come here. You like it. You like it.
6: Give me the hundred. Well, you say he gave it to me.
5: You're happy enough now. But I want you the best luck.
6: The best luck for you.

0: checking on queuing in your
1: world. That's a good word, a lot of words.
0: A word?
1: Oh.
0: Can't have a dust of share gas, Mr.
1: Oh, pink of in you.
0: That's
1: so.
0: Would you get a moron there, a sheriff?
1: Sheriff, fit him there.
0: Would you get a moron?
1: Oh, yeah, yeah. Would you kill a sheriff? Would you feel the wicked to wear?
0: You look at the folio.
1: Yeah. I can't see a whole lot of coins.
0: Think about your ball, who?
1: Right.
0: Put my head. Will do what in show, Colin?
2: I have shay.
0: I just kept it to her nail.
2: I shot it.
0: Shadow of Warren. Here's the Donnie too.
2: It's big deal.
0: It's a surprise, my allery.
2: No, I'm going to be soonish. I'm going to be
0: Tashi the Ron, not with a price, come on, you guys, rather soonish.
2: Oh, you cheers. You can be near him more on Tia Post Reader.
0: Must have been an emption or care tucker's ticket.
2: I don't get it all.
0: No, you aren't. You will too.
3: Why are you? Why are you?
0: I will more on the near can after you.
3: I don't know if you need to know what you see in the Bishop, the Bishop.
0: Cassa dog and shit. Nadine Tarkanach Marzera.
3: Oh, yeah, I'm sure.
0: I'm going to go to the house.
3: I should have just got a hard container, you know.

0: No, Tom, you're here in the TA today for the horse fair.
1: Oh, yeah.
0: It's, and the day's dry, which is the main thing.
1: Beautiful day,
0: like. Beautiful day, like, you know. And so will you buy a release?
1: Yeah, we'll try and buy it.
0: Try and buy, yeah, yeah. Right. That's the main thing, yeah. Okay then. Elise, girl, how's it going?
2: Hello, how are you?
0: Not too bad at all, no. It's just, that's right, it's a nice day here, isn't it?
2: Nice
0: breeze today. You might buy a horse before the day's out.
2: You might buy a horse.
0: You
2: might have a horse already.
0: Yeah, okay then, no problem. Hey, John, are you hoping to sell today?
3: Yeah.
0: I know. So the day is young, like the other fella says.
3: Yeah.
0: What about you, Charlie? Are you buying or selling today?
4: No, I'm looking for a horse for Rachel.
0: You're looking for a horse, are you?
4: Yeah.
0: Huh? You're looking for a horse, you said, is it?
4: Yeah.
0: Yeah, okay then. No problem, but. Thank you, bye. How are you keeping?
5: I'm great farming today. Why wouldn't we do weather this day?
0: That's a nice...
5: Connemara.
0: It's a Connemara, is it, yeah?
5: Full Connemara.
0: A full Connemara?
5: Yeah.
0: All right. Hoping to sell, are you?
5: Well, I'm hoping now to get a few quid. I don't think very quiet here today.
0: Is it quite quiet, is it?
5: Very quiet.
0: This is the day's young all the time, isn't it? The day is young, I'm saying.
5: The day is young, I can look at it in a nice day, so we won't complain.
0: You won't complain, is it? Okay, my friend, right.
6: You know where is she again? Where is she again?
0: You're 50 gear, don't I'm saying? No shortage is right, yeah?
7: What?
0: Are you buying Patrick? Are you
7: turn around there, Dennis.
0: Are you buying today, I'm saying?
8: No,
7: am I buying? Oh yeah, and selling
8: no,
7: too.
8: No,
0: buying, buying and selling, yeah.
7: Yeah. Okay.
0: Selling myself. Selling yeah. Oh. Well, David, boy, you've a plenty of foals there.
9: That's right, boss.
0: You've beacons there, isn't there?
9: There is. It's a good selection.
0: Good selection of hens.

0: Your geese are as well, David, aren't they?
1: Indeed, yeah.
0: They are, yeah. And
1: yeah,
0: that's fine ducks, aren't there?
1: There is, there's a variety of
0: full variety of ducks, yeah. Hello, bye. How are you keeping? You made a trip from Ballylongford to Atea, did you?
2: I did.
0: There's a few around, isn't there?
2: Big crowd
0: around, like, you know.
2: Nice girls and all.
0: A lot of traffic up and down the. village here, isn't
2: there? Oh, there is.
0: Yeah, are you thinking of buying a horse or?
2: Buy something, maybe.
0: You never know. before the day is out.
2: The fin of the
0: lorry. Fin of the lorry, yeah. See, yeah. Getting by, how are you keeping?
3: I'm not too bad, Matty.
0: Yeah, you're sitting down and taking it easy.
3: I'm relaxing. What a lovely place to come and relax, a horse fair.
0: So that's it, like, isn't it?
3: Yeah.
0: Okay, right, now, well.
3: Thank you.
4: This is 1 to 2. This is 3 to 4.
5: Oh.
0: Well, how are you keeping,
6: mate? Not so bad.
0: I'm saying traffic is a problem here, mate, isn't it?
6: Traffic is a problem. Yeah,
0: sure. Horse fair day, like, what do you expect, like, you know?
6: Can't expect anything else.
0: There's a few horses around, isn't there?
6: There is.
0: No, I don't know. Keeping the old thing going, like, isn't it?
6: Keeping
0: the show going, is right. So that's the story. Okay, mate. So, James, mate, how are you keeping? Are you enjoying the fair today? Yeah, there's a few out there, isn't there?
7: There's a course in the fine day, I suppose.
0: And, it brings the crowd around, don't it? But say when you say here now, Dick White's bar, isn't it? Dick White's, yeah. That's it now. Do you bring any horses there, anything?
7: She's not much on that.
0: You just took a day off just to go to the fair? Yeah, I know. I'll see you about now, but. Well, Martin, by how are you keeping?
8: Great.
0: Are you enjoying the fair today?
8: Very much so. Nice and dry, you know.
0: And there's a few out there, isn't there? Like,
8: a few out there.
0: The sales are good. The sales are good, I suppose. There's horses being sold, I suppose.
8: Yeah.
0: Ah, yeah, nothing like it. Are you a local man yourself?
8: No, I'm retired now.
0: Wait, saying, are you a local man?
8: I was a local man, but
0: I'm saying, are you a local man?
8: To the reading.
0: Oh, yeah, just over the road, like, is it?
8: Over the road.
0: Ah, yeah. Okay, then, not perfect.
8: Okay.
0: Right. Was it inspiring enjoying the fair today here today?
9: Yeah, fantastic. Great day out. Lovely to see the people out having enjoying themselves and everybody taking advantage of the weather. Even the politicians are here today.
0: Oh, that's right. Yeah, that's right, yeah.
9: That's what they're there for, and they'll never miss an opportunity. It could be a funeral tomorrow or a wedding the day after. They'll be there trying to get votes, and that's what they do. And it's a good power there.
0: That's right,
9: yeah. Here's a great village and a great city prospering. These days like these are great family days out, and long may they continue.
0: Yeah, thanks for that. Okay. Lily, how's it going? Nice pony. Lovely, isn't it? Yeah. Nice pony. Jim, boy, you made it to Atea today, I see.
10: I made it to Atea and I made it to Castle Island.
0: You did, yes, I met you in Castle Island. So, I suppose today, that is then like the day of the horse fair, you might say, you must sing a verse of a song for me.
10: I'll try to sing it for your own place, a few verses.
0: Yeah, go ahead.
10: Last night as I lay dreaming, I dreamt of home again. And what is all this dreaming? To you I will explain. The reason for my dreaming, to you I will confide. It's because my heart is broken since I left the cash inside. For over there in Ireland, how happy we would be with our friends and colleagues who loved us so tenderly at a hurling match or ceilidh that was so well enjoyed, or at the feast of Christmas in the lovely Cash and Side.
0: That's lovely. No, no,
10: the
0: that's lovely.
10: The streamers on the ceiling and the holly on the wall, the half tears by the dresser when the neighbours win the call. The candles on the window could be seen from far and near. 'Twas a giant peaceful Christmas in the lovely Cash and Side.
0: Thanks for that, Jimbo. That's
5: no bother.
0: Lovely song, like, you know, by the Cash and where
5: where
0: was famous for fishing one time, like, you know.
5: Yeah.
0: And yeah, okay. Thank you very much for that. How you keeping, Dad? You have a couple of nice ponies again here today.
11: Yeah.
0: I know. That's it. Hoping to sell this for us. Oh, you want salt, what? Ah, oh, lovely. Fair enough, boy. Nice day here, isn't it, yeah? It's a lovely day, isn't it? Okay, then.
12: Okay, right. What will we write it about?
13: How about a lovely horse?
12: Okay. We'll call it My Lovely Horse by Father Ted Crilly.
13: And Father Dougal Maguire.
12: And Father Dougal Maguire. Right, here we go. Will we do the lyrics first, or will we do the music?
13: Let's do the lyrics, and then we can fit the tune around it.
12: Right, here we go.
13: Maybe we should do the music first.
12: No, right, here we go.
13: I like that.
12: Was that all right?
13: Yeah, it was a bit sad.
12: Good, good. I'll write it down. I think it was an A minor.
13: I think I have a lyric.
12: Right, lyrics. Go ahead there, Dougal.
13: What's it called again?
12: My Lovely Horse.
13: Right, how about this? My lovely horse, I want to hold you so tight. I want to rub my fingers through your tail and love you all night.
12: Dougal, stop there. We want to keep out of the whole area of actually being in love with the horse.
13: All right, right.
12: It's more that we're friends with the horse, that we want to jump around with it and, you know, just have a good laugh with it.
13: Right. What about something like, take this lump of sugar, baby, you know you want it. Gotta be something like those rap fellas that write.
12: You can forget about them, Dougal. You can forget about ICT and Scoopy Scoopy Dog Dog. They're no help to us now. Anyway, we're not moving from here until we finish the song. Ready?
13: Ready, Ted. Let's do it.
12: Dougal, don't take it so seriously. It's just a bit of fun.
5: Just play the f***ing note.
13: First one.
12: No, not the f***ing first one! The f***ing first one's already f***ing down!

0: Right. My lovely horse running through the field. Where are you going with your fetlocks blowing in the wind? I want to shower you with sugar lumps and ride you over fences. I want to polish your hooves every single day and bring it to the horse dentist. My lovely horse, you're a pony no more. Running around with a man on your back like a train in the night. Wait, I can do this bit. Like a train in the
1: night.
0: Well, what do you think in general? Right.
2: Na na na na, dee dee dee dee dee. You know, Dougal, I don't want to jump to any conclusions and get us all excited, but I think we're definitely going to win.
3: Really? Oh, great.
2: There'll be lots to think about, you know. Promotional gifts for journalists, American tour dates. Oh, and I suppose a big fly poster campaign. Oh, and of course, the obligatory video.
3: An obligatory video? Wow!
4: Are priests allowed to be rock stars, though, Ted?
0: Yes. There was a lad at the seminary, Father Benny Cake. He recorded a song and it went to number one in England.
3: Really?
0: Yeah, he didn't want people to know he was a priest, so he called himself... What's this he called himself? Anyway, I think the song was called Vienna.
4: And why didn't he want people to know he was a priest, Ted?
2: I suppose people thought if you were a priest, you were a bit uncool, that you were a bit of a square.
3: And then we came along.
2: Yeah. Anyway, Dougal, get to sleep. Sweet dreams.

Today is February 16th, 2025, and I'm sitting in the studio space in Enschede. Actually, it's February 6th, 2025. The only reason why I said it was the 16th was so that I could say tomorrow is my birthday. There was a film about a girl that said, "Tomorrow is my birthday," every day. I had forgotten the name of the actors and actresses in it, but one thing I remember was there were lots of color red in the film. Talking about color red, it would be cool to write these words with a red marker, but the only marker in the studio is a green one. I've been living in Enschede for a little over a month now. Pretty cold outside. Probably that's why I have this cold now. Staying inside most of the time, but inside is cold too. I'm here on an artist residency program. Supposed to create an artwork. But I spent all the money I had on this 3-year documentary project

all my savings. Spent the last 3 years of my 20s creating it, although no institution or individual had commissioned or asked me to do it. That's why I've been mostly cooking eggs and pastas since I got here. Buying a new material for the art work would be a luxury at this point. Gotta resort to found objects. I'm becoming more of a site-specific and found object guy. I have a bunch of receipts I had kept since I got here. Hoping if I make an art piece about me either eating or using the leftover trash from food, I could use them as a material fee and get some reimbursements from this residency program. I mean, that's what one of the artists did at this residency program I did in China last year. JP. That was his name. I wonder how he's doing these days. It's ironic how I'm doing art. Not because of the money, but for the sake of creating. Yet, I need money to do art. Art definitely would not be my first option if I was to make money. I mean, look at me now. For hours, I've been scanning each of these receipts one by one into the scanner that looks like it can break down in any second. At this point, it would be cool to have some background music. But you're looking at a guy who only has a marker, scanner, and receipts. Got neither the fundings nor the connections to put some music. Just the silence. And I don't want to be that guy who puts John Cage's 4 minutes 33 seconds of silence in the credit scene of a video. It's just too cliche. Actually, I thought the scanner was going to break down first, but it seems that I ran out of receipts. But who would have thought we can actually write on the scanner? I guess I didn't even need the receipts in the first place. Or did I? What's the purpose of this video? What's the purpose of creating art in this capitalist world? What's the purpose of attending artist residencies? What's the purpose of eating eggs and pastas? What's the purpose of creating a 3-year documentary? What's the purpose of getting cold? What's the purpose of remembering primary colors appeared in the film and nothing else? What's the purpose of today? I guess the marker is almost out. I have nothing to write on and write with. Just a scanner. What can I do with just a scanner? I guess I'll just end this now.

0: falling and twisting.
1: Villain. Village.
2: I'm falling upright.
1: Fillet. Valid. Valet. Relay. Relate.
0: Related.
1: Rated.
0: Twist. Head over.
1: Rooted.
0: Feet.
1: Written.
0: Stretching out.
1: Rotten.
0: Increasing in speed.
1: Bauhaus. How now?
0: Mouth open wide, but no sound.
1: Sound off. Sort of.
2: It's in space.
1: Sawn off. Sauna. Sorbet. Foray. Foreplay. Forte.
2: Complete feeling of
1: quartet.
2: Space and nothingness.
1: Corvette. Covet. Covenant.
2: Nothingness.
1: Confident. Confidant. Conference.
0: Vonnegut.
1: Virgin. Furnace.
0: Held up by my garments which had already held
1: figure,
0: me back.
1: Fissure. Pressure.
0: Start to accelerate.
1: Present.
0: Pregnant. Gather speed and I'm accelerating more and
1: pressure.
0: More and more. My head
1: president.
0: Went down. I'll
1: Presbyterian.
0: Downwards in this
1: aquarium. Aquarium.
0: Pit.
1: Aquinas.
0: Accelerating all the time and increasing
1: find us.
0: Speed. Tumbling and falling, no
1: finesse.
0: More floating at all. Just
1: finish.
0: Tumbling and falling.
1: Vanish. Village.
0: Accelerating Palestine. All the time.
1: Palestine.
0: Faster.
1: Palisade. Police raid. Porridge.
0: I felt as if I was born forever.
1: Follicle. Political.
3: Not quickly.
1: Umbilical. Unbearable.
3: But
1: medical.
3: I am definitely
1: Remedial.
3: Going down, down, down.
1: Free
3: I know that nothing.
1: Free
3: nothing can stop me.
1: Free loader. Free market. Free endo.
3: But I try
1: free
3: sometimes.
1: Freeze.
3: Think
1: France.
3: In myself, well, this is love.
1: Finance.
3: You should be enjoying this moment of panic stricken.
1: Beyonce. Beyonce. Bouncy.
3: I know
1: Bouncy.
3: This is the end. I've
1: Lousy.
3: Finished. I'm just seeing
1: Lady.
3: This great black void.
1: Ladle. Little. Middle.
3: I see no
1: Middle.
3: Clouds at all.
1: Metal. Settle. Saddle, subtle, circle, certain, servant,
3: I was
1: survey,
3: with this water.
1: Survey, sir,
3: it was all, I didn't like it,
1: full, few,
3: I was falling, I've got my legs in the air,
1: food.
3: My hands out,
1: fewer,
3: it was all
1: bureaucrat,
3: water. I didn't
1: bemoan.
3: Like it.
1: Bemoan.
3: I've got my leg free, my hands out,
1: Germanic.
3: My arms out,
1: demonic,
3: and suddenly
1: demolish,
3: water
1: polish,
3: became full
1: polish.
3: Of other people and other things,
1: foolish,
3: full
1: furnished.
3: Of other people and other things,
1: furrow,
3: chairs, tables,
1: thorough.
3: And prices, and all these people were all floating
1: thorax.
3: Down.
1: Halifax.
3: All going
1: elephants.
3: Down.
1: Elevate.
3: People like me.
1: Elegant. Immigrant.
3: All going down.
1: Immigrant.
3: Chairs.
1: Emirate.
3: And all these people.

Okay.

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0: ask you to do double speed. 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
1: Yeah.
0: And then all the netters, come close to the light. 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
0: We are Eddie,
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0: 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But we're improvisers.
2: Which means we're chronically underprepared.
3: And we make it up as we go.
0: Join us as we build our perfect radio show, bit
2: by
3: bit.
0: Each month we'll try something new.
2: If it's funny, it will stick.
3: And if not, we'll
1: scrap it!
0: We are Spark and this is
1: Oh Scrap!
3: Oh Scrap!
0: Oh Scrap!
4: Oh Scrap!
3: Oh Scrap!
0: Oh Scrap!
4: Oh Scrap!
5: Oh Scrap! Oh fucking Scrap!
6: Oh Scrap!
0: Welcome to episode 3. Around the table we have
2: Emma,
3: Salome,
0: and me, Eddie. Of course, we should start off by introducing ourselves, but since the idea of having to capture your whole personality in one sentence is pretty dreadful, we've taken the liberty of writing each other's introductions. I'll begin. I'm Eddie. I pass from being hyper-confident to hyper-insecure in the snap of a second, and I am very good at making people share their vulnerabilities without even asking for it.
2: I'm Emma, the first... It's getting worse at every episode, my introduction. The first time you meet me, you might think I'm taking a piss and being mean to you. But if you get to know me, you'll realize I'm definitely taking the piss and being mean to you. Thank you, Salome.
3: And I'm Salome. I get close to people the way a dog gets close to a person trying to feed it bread. If I'm mean to you, I expect you are nice to me in return. Last month, we tried some new bits. Some worked and some others we scrapped. And to get us started, we, in a very improv fashion, need to warm up. We need to warm up our voices. We need to warm up our brains. And I think, Emma, you prepared a little game for us.
2: Yes. One day we were talking about what's left wing and what's right wing. It came to my head an Italian song from Gabber. If any Italian is listening, you know what I'm talking about.
3: Ciao, Italiani!
2: We're going to make it a little competition between Salome and Eddie. I will tell them things and they will tell me if it's right wing or left wing. Of course, the judge is Gabber, so he will decide if who gets the point, let's say. And then I also prep a couple more contemporary ones.
3: Oh, cool. Can I just say something? Eddie and I come from very different backgrounds. Eddie is American and I'm French, which means the right wing for him is right wing and left wing is also right wing. His right wing, his left wing is still my right wing, I think, if we think
0: about it. Is that still true?
3: I think that's very true.
2: I think we're going to see worse. It. Let's check. Check it out, right?
0: Yeah. Okay.
2: I'll start with, what do you think it is taking a bath in the tub?
0: Taking a bath in the tub.
3: It's very right wing.
0: It's very right wing, yeah.
3: It's absolutely unsustainable. And I do it all the time. And at the same time, it's very unproductive. And kind of
0: the whole right wing dream is to have the house in the leisure time, and the leisure time I think is spent in your tub, relaxing in your tub.
3: Okay, I find that leisure is very left wing.
2: Yeah, but it's like
0: certain
2: poor
0: types of
2: leisure.
0: Yeah.
3: Not having a job. Yeah, forced leisure. Okay, yeah. So we agree that it's right wing.
2: So some of them are there are two options to choose from. I will tell you also the second one that is taking a shower instead.
3: Oh,
0: I would
3: left
0: say that's
3: wing.
0: More left wing. Yeah.
3: Yeah.
2: Okay.
0: It's very working class.
3: Not showering.
2: Fast one.
3: Radical.
2: Okay. Wait. I need to make a summit. 1 point each. It was correct.
0: Thank you. Were right. Are we hearing the song or no?
2: After. Okay. What about all the films they make today?
3: Right wing.
0: Okay, today, when was the song written?
2: 60...
3: I would say it's seemingly it's right wing dressed up as left wing. It's like it has some liberal storylines, but the whole industry is extremely capitalistic. So yeah, it's right wing.
2: Oh, 94 was the song.
3: Oh, the 90s are right wing.
0: Yeah.
2: Yes, that's correct. What if they're boring?
3: If they're boring, left wing.
0: If the movies are boring?
3: Yeah. It's like a Chinese migrant who doesn't go to school.
0: I find, okay.
3: Although it depends.
0: I find a lot of mainstream films boring.
3: Yeah, super boring.
0: But a lot of films that might be perceived as boring by the mainstream as very like progressive.
3: Oh shit, it's a horseshoe again. Yeah. Is it like if it's slow boring, I would say left wing. And if it's fast boring.
0: Right wing.
2: I like that. What about tennis shoes?
3: Right wing.
0: Left wing.
3: What?
0: Yeah.
2: What?
3: Hold on. Are we talking about shoes that you play tennis in, or are we talking about tennis shoes and then sneakers?
0: I think sneakers.
2: Yeah, sneakers.
0: Although these days it might be more right wing.
3: Yeah. Like, have you seen someone wearing Stan Smiths or like Adidas? They're fucking like right wing. Anyone who wears tennis
0: shoes. I wore
3: Adidas
0: shoes yesterday. I'm wearing Pumas right now.
2: Ask yourself some questions.
0: Shit.
3: It's an intervention, it's not a game.
0: This is not a radio show.
2: we're just gonna like reveal to yourself that you're right wing and get out from here.
0: You want me to leave? Okay, well.
3: Wow. The debate is really polarized today.
2: What about blue jeans?
0: Oh, I see that as very right wing because of Bruce Springsteen, but
3: Bruce Springsteen is literally left wing, isn't it?
0: Is he though?
3: Yeah, he literally removed all his thing from Spotify because Trump was using. Or I don't. This is a fake news. This is an inaccurate piece of information.
0: Yeah, I think at some point, like when Bruce Springsteen was coming up and like becoming a celebrity, he was. But then I think he became co-opted by just like anything else. He becomes like an icon of tradition and like American values, and then becomes.
3: Well, since the late 2010s, Bruce Springsteen has been a staunch critic of Donald Trump.
0: Okay.
3: Okay, he also said that far-left Democrats have alienated the rest of the party. Fuck.
0: He's a liberal.
3: We don't know what people think anymore. Mm-mm. Okay, next.
2: What's the final answer?
0: What did you answer?
3: Oh. What was the question? Blue jeans.
0: Yeah.
3: We said right wing.
0: Oh, I said right wing, but you didn't.
3: I align with you.
0: Okay.
2: That's stupid. You just lost a point. Did we lose a point? You're not a team.
0: Is the goal to be a team?
2: No, you're
3: your competitors, which is right wing.
2: What about a concert in the stadium?
3: Right wing. 1,000%.
0: Yeah, right wing.
3: Like paying 150 euros for a concert is.
2: But in 94, maybe a concert was like 20 euros.
3: It's more popular. No, a football game, maybe. A concert, I'd say no.
0: I'd say concert in a house is left wing.
3: I say not going to concerts because you'd rather play with your mates at a jam session in left wing.
2: What about. A beautiful, clear blue pool.
3: A pool.
0: Right wing.
3: Right wing, sorry.
0: It's a bathtub all over. Yeah. it's just a bigger bathtub. It's a bigger right wing dream.
3: So it's extreme right.
0: It's extreme right.
2: Okay, I think this is a bit harder. What about Swiss chocolate versus Nutella?
3: Both of them are right wing to me.
2: I also think so.
0: Swiss chocolate versus Nutella?
3: Swiss chocolate is like Toblerone. Oh, Lindt.
0: But what is the question exactly?
3: Which one is right wing, which one is left wing?
0: Oh, okay.
3: Or are they both? I think Nutella is fucking right wing. They're literally killing like orangutan.
2: Yeah, but maybe in 94 it wasn't.
3: I think we knew about palm oil then. But probably Nutella is more, I think it's more lower class, upper class at this point.
0: Ooh. But then Nutella's kind of left wing, no?
3: I guess. I'd say both of them are right wing. I think. Eating dark chocolate is fucking left wing. Like having no pleasure and eating dark chocolate with bread and a little bit of butter on it.
0: Ugh, yeah,
3: all my leftist friends.
0: Vegans eat dark chocolate. Yeah. Definitely left wing.
2: Oh, this is he also doesn't know which one it is. Luck.
3: Luck?
2: Yeah.
0: Being lucky?
2: Yeah.
3: Well, oh, that's a beautiful one. Because I think having luck and attributing it to work is full on right wing. Having luck, believing in like karma,
6: kind of left wing.
3: But yeah. Like granola, left wing.
0: Definitely depends on what, yeah, who you attribute the luck to.
3: Or believing that things come to you because of luck, then that's left wing, because it's saying that, you know, that's just conditions, material conditions. It's actually a very materialistic way of reading the world. Yep. So I'd say luck is left wing. Is that correct? Are we getting the answers to this?
2: No.
3: Oh, it's a philosophical debate as well.
2: No, he says that no one knows if luck is right wing, but what about bad luck?
3: Bad luck?
0: Bad luck is definitely whatever side you're not on.
3: I think bad luck was left wing until Charlie Kirk was murdered, and then they were like, what? That happens? But I think bad luck is left wing, my man. Like having a car that doesn't work and like when we are biking around the city carrying too many objects and then there's a flat tire and stuff, I feel, what a fucking left-wing life.
0: Yeah, what is left-wing about that?
2: I don't understand. I think it's the basis that it's left-wing. Like, if you are right-wing, you don't find yourself in those situations.
3: Yeah, because you value comfort. So you're not going to end up, like, doing your whole move on your bike.
0: Okay.
3: You rent a fucking car.
0: Bad luck, left-wing.
3: Yeah. Bad luck, left wing.
2: Sorry.
3: Last one? Is that a last one?
2: Yeah. The bastard and the son of a bitch.
3: Oh.
2: Which is which?
3: Bastard. Bastard. Mm. Bastard. Son of a bitch. I think son of a bitch could be a bit Clint Eastwood-like. No? You know better. That's your language.
0: Son of a bitch? I mean, one is focused on one parent, and the other is focused on both or neither parent.
2: So what's the conclusion?
0: I feel like son of a bitch is very right wing, mm-hmm. because it's very misogynistic. It's very patriarchal.
3: Oh, look at him. He's getting a gold star.
0: And bastard, left wing, because it's neutral.
3: Yeah, but bastard is also what we would say, like, of children of, like...
0: Without parents, which is a problem. It's a separate problem.
3: Isn't it related also to, like, slavery?
2: Isn't it also related bastard? To the fact that you have... you when it's a child made out of marriage?
0: Out of wedlock?
3: Yeah.
0: Oh,
3: yeah.
0: Oh,
3: so
0: yeah.
3: Bastard is actually quite conservative.
0: Bastard is not a child without parents. Bastard.
3: That's orphan.
0: Bastard is a
3: so
0: child
3: bastard is actually,
0: born without...
3: Yeah, outside of wedlock.
0: Yeah.
3: Out of wedlock.
2: Yeah, maybe.
3: So you have to believe that this is important.
2: All swear words are right wing.
3: Except cunt.
0: Why?
2: Except
3: you conservative old fart. Twat.
0: What is the most right wing swear word?
3: Not here, my friend. No. Not in this show. No. Not in here. Okay, that was left wing, right wing. Can I clap? Or is that creating some...
2: Yeah, should we keep it or scrap it? I think we can scrap it.
3: Oh, I enjoyed it.
2: Yeah?
0: I mean, how can we do it again? It's only one song, right?
3: You can do it forever. This is like a classic French game. Like, you go like, smoking cigarettes.
0: Oh, okay.
3: Is it left wing?
0: I would say
3: right
0: keep
3: wing?
0: It.
3: Keep yeah? it.
0: Maybe Keep do it. It. Maybe we do it a bit shorter.
3: Yeah. Let's hear the song.
2: Yes.
0: Play the song.

0: sinistra, destra, sinistra, basta.
1: Okay, that was a fun song. More listening for everyone. I found a couple of very weird ASMR roleplay videos. So it's not just people tapping on objects. It's people going through full-on scenarios. I selected three of them. I would like you to try to guess what is the situation that they're playing. And if you can, try to guess the exact title of this ASMR video. In improv, we try to define super quickly the what we call the who, what, where. So the platform of the scene. Who are we to each other? What's happening? Where are we? So we'd like you to try to identify the platform and the who, what, where of these. So I will make you listen to some ASMR roleplay, and I want you to first close your eyes, focus, immerse yourself in this world, and try to ask, you can ask questions, clarifying questions, and let's see if you realize what's happening.
2: So it looks like we have you here today for a cardiac follow-up, as well as we'll be doing an echocardiogram, and then afterwards I'm going to take you down the hall and we're going to do a stress test, but don't worry about that just yet. We're going to start with the exam and then we'll do the echocardiogram. Once that's done, I'm going to put some stickers on your chest and I'll walk you down the hall to the room where we do our stress testing.
1: Okay, so far. Who is talking to you?
3: A doctor.
1: A doctor.
4: Cardiologist.
1: Correct. Correct. A cardiologist. Where are you?
3: I'm in the canteen.
4: What was that introductory
1: mouse sound?
4: There was also like the bottles in the beginning.
1: What could it be if it's like bottles and stuff? It wasn't bottles.
3: It's a lab.
1: It was like a tray of lab stuff. We're not in a lab, though. Where could we say?
3: I mean, in the hospital.
1: Yeah, and specifically.
3: In the room of the doctor.
1: Yeah, in the room of the doctor.
4: Office, the doctor's
1: and
4: office.
1: And that's a perfect scene initiation. She named right away what you were here for.
3: Yeah.
1: What are you here for?
4: Two scans.
3: A cardio, the thing where you have to run and they check your heartbeat.
4: Oh, and a stress test.
1: A stress test.
4: Yeah.
1: You're here for a cardiac exam and
4: echo,
1: she's
4: something
1: echocardiogram. Exactly. So what is the title of this ASMR role play?
4: We test the health of your heart.
3: Echocardiogram, ASMR, experience in doctor's office.
1: Almost. It is ASMR hospital cardiac exam and echocardiogram slash medical roleplay.
4: I did not understand the structure of ASMR video title.
1: We can listen to like 30 seconds more. Just
2: to begin, can I just have you verify for me your name and date of birth?
3: What is the purpose of this?
1: I have no idea.
2: Have you had any chest pain in the last 48 hours? Okay. Any shortness of breath? How about any palpitations, feeling like your heart's racing?
3: Stop.
4: Do you think she does this for a living?
1: Like, she does. She has like a million videos.
4: No. I mean, she's a cardiologist. Comes home and it's like...
1: No, because one of her other videos is called Unclogging Your Ears.
4: So she's a doctor maybe in her life.
3: But like, what is this? To like help people getting used to the idea of going to do a...
1: It could be. I think it's just immersive. I don't know. Maybe
3: the sound
1: of
3: her mouth is terrible.
4: Yeah, it's the...
3: It's like...
1: Yeah. And also I feel like most of us are pushing away the moment where we're going to have like medical exams, etc. And some people would just like use that... to fall asleep. That's very strange to me.
4: Maybe Emma has a point then. Maybe it's like an exposure therapy kind of thing. You prepare yourself.
1: Indeed. Let's listen to the next one. A change of vibe. This one is very close to my heart.
4: I don't want
1: to
4: do it. I don't want to do it.
1: This one is really intense.
4: No.
1: Close your eyes.
5: C'est quoi qu'elle fait? Je peux pas voir. Je sais pas ce
3: Oh, stop it.
6: Okay.
3: It is like, is she like having sex with a hamster?
6: So
4: it sounds like someone who got buried inside of like a hoarder's house and is quietly trying to crawl their way
6: absolutely
4: out.
6: Absolutely not. You're so far off.
4: But she's what? French.
6: Who is she?
3: I don't know.
4: She is a French language instructor.
6: No, can you hear her accent?
3: I didn't understand half a word. I didn't get any.
6: Yeah, exactly. She doesn't speak really well, so she is
4: an French immigrant.
6: She's an immigrant of sorts, specifically.
4: A French immigrant.
6: No.
3: I don't know.
6: The sound was a pencil case and some pencils.
4: She's an exchange student.
6: Absolutely. She's a...
3: Like an au pair?
6: She's a new French exchange student. And where is she?
4: She's in the principal's office.
6: No.
3: She's in the library?
6: No.
4: She's in class.
6: She's in class. Where specifically in class is she?
4: She's
3: at her desk.
6: Mm-hmm. And where is the desk located?
4: At the front of the class? At the back of the class.
6: You almost have the full title. What is the full title?
4: French exchange student.
3: No, ASMR first. And then
4: ASMR, French exchange student, back of class, forgets.
3: Pencil case.
4: Opening pencil.
6: You're hyper-focusing on the pencil, but you were there. Can I give you the answer? ASMR, new French exchange students in the back of class, which is crazy that you found that. Role play, then emoji croissant. Parenthesis, French whispers.
3: No.
4: Oh,
6: okay.
4: That one had the worst mouth sound so far. Was
3: I want to scrap it.
4: The clicking of her tongue. At
6: yeah,
4: the top
6: she's
4: of her...
6: really infuriating. Okay, last one. That one is... My favorite one so far. Hold on.
4: This is just Emma earlier.
7: The restroom is that way. You're welcome.
4: Receptionist.
6: No.
7: I can't tell you how many times I get that question a day. It's actually ridiculous. There's a big sign there. It's fine. Are you working Halloween?
6: A lot of context.
7: He rejected it and I didn't even know. So I told my friend I was going to be there. And now she like wanted me to help come set up and everything. But now I'm working, so like I feel really bad. I'm trying to get out of it. I released
4: cashier?
7: The shift.
6: She's a cashier. That's really good.
3: It's like my enemy.
6: I think this is a typical example that we get in improv scenes where you're like, cut to the chase. What's happening? So she is a cashier. So where is she located? Where is
4: she's
6: she?
4: At the register.
6: Yeah.
4: She's talking to a colleague.
6: Yeah.
4: She has a remarkable way of whispering and overpronouncing, which I don't understand.
6: Okay.
4: They're talking about
6: I don't planning. Think you can guess the situation just yet, so I'll move forward a little bit. Okay.
4: Cashier. Okay, ASMR.
6: Obviously. Okay.
4: cashier closing. Closing up.
6: No.
3: In the storage?
6: What did the person just buy?
3: But trash bags.
6: Okay. Let's move on a little bit.
7: Handcuffs. Latex. Nice big bottle of disinfectant.
4: Supermarket cashier helps you check out.
6: No.
4: Judges your purchases.
6: Kinda, yeah. So the person just bought a big trash bag that can hold anything and some disinfecting bleach.
4: So a supermarket cashier checks out suicide. Checks out serial killer.
6: It's very close to this. It's ASMR / scared cashier checks out your suspicious purchases.
3: Dun, dun, dun.
6: It's a
4: skull emoji.
6: It's a 37 minutes video where you are buying all that you need for a murder and she's just commenting on every single one of your purchases.
4: So the idea is that you're falling asleep, imagining listening to the that feeling of being a murderer.
6: Okay, I feel like maybe this segment didn't win your heart over, and it might have been because of some mouth sounds. So do we scrap it?
3: Okay. I have belly pain after this. It's like...
6: Moving on. So 2 weeks ago...
4: 2 weeks ago.
6: We had our last show at the Lézard called What World Are You Living In? And it was a fully improvised live interactive game show. We presented it for the first time and it was a blast.
4: It was so much fun.
3: It was great.
6: We had a blast and we thought we had we had long conversations at the bar after that with a lot of people, a lot of audience members, and we thought maybe we'll just yap a little bit about it and just talk about what goes into the making of a good show.
4: Yeah. The concept of the show is it's a world-building game show. Typically in an improv show, you ask for suggestions and you just go, oh, give me an idea for a location. And everybody shouts and you go, great, I'll take this one. Or you let the performers decide.
6: And it's usually
4: decide.
6: Cemetery or it's supermarket.
4: Cemetery.
6: Or swimming pool.
4: Dildo. So for this, we wanted to do something a little bit more technically involved. So we developed, Max, my co-creator, and I developed a platform for submitting worlds to... a database where the performers, the cast members, the competitors or contestants of the game show could choose from a list live as they were coming in. And a world could be anything from a world where karma is instant, a world where, what were some of your favorites from the show?
6: We had a world where every action comes with a cartoon noise. Yeah. I think I really...
3: A world where Emma is on stage.
6: And we had a world where Eddie is a stay-at-home mom. That also came up.
4: It was actually a world where Eddie is a stay-at-mom home. Which I don't know. I don't know what it means.
6: There was one that I loved, which was a world where you have to gamble every single one of your life decisions.
4: Yeah. I think my favorite was a world where you have a shadow version of yourself following you and saying everything that you really mean. Mm-hmm. I don't know exactly the wording of it, but that was one of my favorites from the night.
3: But that's the one we did, right?
4: We played this one. Yeah. So worlds like these were submitted by the audience, and as we were collecting them, the contestants were scanning through them and thinking, which world do I want to represent? They would choose, there were three teams, they would choose which one they wanted to represent and defend. We had opening statements where they would define a little bit of the world and what it's made of. And then we moved into a debate where the audience could decide which world they wanted to see played in an improv montage. So like about a 10-minute debate between the three teams and live voting on the screen, which is super cool to see. And the way that the contestants used it, I was not expecting either. The way that Natanya stepped forward and was like...
6: She just showed her ass.
4: She just showed her ass. And immediately their score went...
6: Mm-hmm. Yeah, because you could see live audience voting. What I'm curious about is it took you a really long time, or it took you and Max a really long time to finish the show. What's the main difference between maybe the very first version that you guys did and this one that was stage ready?
4: In the first version that we played here in the summer, there were three people playing that were coming out with the prompts themselves. That's the biggest difference. And that was it was slow. It was like, we asked at the end of the night, like, does anybody have any feedback? And this girl who was in the audience, who I didn't know, she was like, it's too slow. It drags. And I was like, oh, damn. Okay. Great feedback. So by the time we did the sandbox, which is our experimental night, we changed the pace of things quite a bit. And I think we maybe overdid it where it was like,
6: so boom,
4: fast. Boom, boom, boom. Yeah, like, really everything fast, was happening very fast. And there was very little control over the format. How did it feel? Because Salome, you played and you were a contestant. How did it feel getting the list of worlds before or during the show?
6: Well, it was a lot because we had
4: over 200.
6: We had over 200 prompts. Like, people got really excited, which I think is super fun. But also, our audience is not made of improvisers. Like, part of them are, but most of them are just like people coming to watch a show.
3: But also, I think when you start submitting ideas, you don't think exactly at like how would it look in improv. You think like a world where read a lot, and then you say the funniest thing.
6: Yeah. So a lot of them were like a world where I eat carrots, and you're like, okay, who am I? So there was also a lot to like curate or scan through, and you had yeah, someone so curating
4: for the show. We specifically had a prompt master curator to sift through and try to tag or flag the ones that were maybe more playable.
6: But even her, she's not, she's probably receiving the prompts and thinking, oh, that's really funny. But a really funny prompt might not be a prompt that is really like a world-building one. Because you need one that is specific enough that you can jump on it and play it quickly enough. And at the same time, that is broad enough that you can imagine characters and places and situations, and you're not just playing the same note all of the time or the same joke.
3: It's also about something that is more like a surrounding of something instead of being like the carrot one that is a very specific action in a very specific
6: situation.
4: When we briefed the show to the contestants and to help them choose worlds that are playable, we had two like pieces of criteria, which were how generative is it? Like, how much can you pull out of it? How much material do you understand about the world from the prompt? And how immediate is it? So when you see it, how quickly can you get into it? How much urgency does it bring? And some prompts like are a punchline and that's it. So they're very immediate, but there's nothing to generate from it. And some are very deep, but take a long time to get to.
6: And in a sense, I guess, ultimately, if you have a crew of players that really, really know the format, I think you can get to a point where any prompt is generative, because a sentence that we use a lot in improv is like, if that is true, what else is true, right? So if it's a world where I eat a carrot, I don't know, then maybe you can imagine that fine dining is just carrots and that the whole agricultural system is just doing carrots and that actually everyone is orange. And there's like, so I think it's still up to us to find anything interesting and to extrapolate anything. But of course, you're in a game show, so you have to not spend time brainstorming. You have to jump on stage and play.
4: Yeah, and the energy was crazy. Like the game show frame or the game show container created so much energy between you guys and between the audience. And the interactivity, I think, really encouraged the audience to like go wild, because at some point I just like lost control of the whole show a few times, just trying to keep things together and people like chatting with each other about their prompts being on the screen or being played in the show, and then you guys complaining about like
6: how many points we were getting.
4: Points being registered or not. And there was a surprise element to the show that I think really made it, really heightened the stakes, let's say. Is it a first?
6: Yeah.
4: Or it's a first for a Spark show.
6: It's a first for ours.
4: Is it an improv show first?
6: I've never seen it. It probably does. No original idea in improv, I think.
4: But I've never been to a show where you could so the idea that we
3: say it.
6: Because you're like hyped. There's a live dolphin on stage.
8: That was never done before.
4: We allowed the audience to contribute to the prize pot. You could open a link on your phone and submit the smallest or biggest amount of money that you wanted. And we were expecting nothing. I was expecting like a few euros, maybe. Yeah.
6: I think the joke the whole week was, how funny would that be to make a check, a very large check for 35 cents?
4: Yeah. Also, I just think that we are reflective of our audience's like lifestyles. And I just thought like, so, no, everyone's poor. But apparently not, because we ended up raising 386 euros.
6: That's insane.
4: When every time we checked in on the prize amount, the energy got bigger. Like,
3: it's crazy what money does, right?
6: Yeah, yeah. I literally, as a player, at first I was like, oh, this is fun and I want to win for the beauty of the game. And then when we had 20 euros, something woke up in me. And then when we had 100, I started thinking about shoes a lot. Like I was thinking about clothes a lot. And then at 200, my mind like completely switched. Yeah. And then during the break, Eddie, as the host, came to all the team and was like, hey, apparently we're going to get a lot of money. You can do, and at the end, I will ask you if you want to do good or if you want to keep it.
4: It's not
6: so if you want to give it to a charity or if you want to keep it. And then I saw my shoes like fucking flying away, because then I was like, I guess we need to give it to charity, which I was so mad about, because at this point in my life, like 300 euros would be really fucking nice.
4: What I said was, if you for some reason wanted to donate it, let me know. But if you want to keep it, I won't say anything. And you were all like, now you put us in a moral corner. And then Erica comes on stage.
6: Look at this kid. You might save him with this stupid little cash prize, or you can go home and buy yourself a pair of shoes. So obviously we didn't.
4: And then Erica goes, we want to give the money to you. And I was like, are you challenging me? Are you challenging my moral integrity? Do I now have to donate it? It was a great success, I think. I want to talk about the art direction, because the art direction was so special. As far as Spark shows go, and I think in general, improv shows, amazing. People asked if we would do this show elsewhere, and I'm like, it won't be the same, because the experience around the show was incredible. Emma, our fucking master art director, put together, describe a little bit of what you created for the show.
3: Yes. So at every Spark show, we try to organize when the audience comes in, to organize activities or different interactive experiences to go through. And in this case, we decided to help the audience to
4: suspend their disbelief.
3: To suspend their disbelief, especially because when you come from the street and you enter the space for an improv show, you might still have on your body all the bad things happened at work or in the street or in the car. And it takes a little bit of time to relax and be present in the space. And that's also what we mostly do in classes, right? When we begin, it's take a deep breath and feel where you are and feel your body and feel the other people in the room. So the experience also has this purpose of gathering everyone together, putting everyone in the same space and make everyone feel part of something. So let's say they enter, they meet these bouncers, and the bouncers send them to the fun doctors.
6: And the bouncers were using props that were absolutely not like scanners and things like that, but they were using like a hand steamer and a vacuum cleaner and like just random objects to scan them as a security staff would. But so it already requires for the audience to
4: start
6: accept,
4: believing.
6: Yeah, to start believing that we're just fucking around.
3: I guess also, especially when you arrive at the door, you just expect your ticket to be checked and then get in and then you're free, you know? You don't expect to be obliged to ever
6: to play a little
4: right,
6: seat.
4: Most shows, you arrive to the venue, you get your ticket scanned, and then you awkwardly like loiter in the entrance.
3: Yeah.
4: Like, do I know anyone? No, just stand here with my arms crossed.
3: Yeah, and instead you're sent to the fun doctors, which are three of our amazing volunteers that sat on the back of the table with blue gloves and a face mask and doctor's coats. And the idea was that the audience would go through some tests to check their fun levels.
6: The tests were obviously also pretty silly, so it could be like look into a.
4: It was a Viewmaster, like
6: Viewmaster
4: this thing
6: from
4: the 80s.
6: Say what you're seeing. It could be reading like your lines, the lines in your hand. It could have been telling a joke. Like we gave them also a bunch of different prompts of like really, really silly tests, like tell the alphabet in random order.
4: And they received like diagnoses, like they were given some sort of medication.
3: They were given colored pills to heal.
4: Yeah.
3: And after they do the final check, the audience members would receive a certificate that
6: says that their funny bone has been restored.
3: Yes, and they have no medical issues that would prevent them to be able to go through the portal of fun. So with this certificate, they would walk towards the portal where they would meet the fun assistants, fun facilitators, mm-hmm. And that's how we called them.
6: They were kind of like stewards, like very inspired by the people who welcome you on rides at like Disney World or something like this, that are already kind of in the atmosphere of the ride and just giving you all these safety briefings.
3: Safety briefing or like how to walk through the portal. And the portal was a hell to set up. We used very thin, soft paper hanging from ropes attached between two of the bookshelves of the Lasel, and people could just walk through it like they're walking through a sort of like...
4: It was like haze. Like the paper like was so thin and the light forest. Passed through it. Yeah.
3: Yeah, like a paper forest.
4: Created like a volume yeah. you can move through.
1: With lights.
3: With lights and a sound recording that we will make
1: soundscape.
3: You... A soundscape. We will make you listen to later. Yeah, sometimes we ask ourselves what is necessary and what is not. What is essential for the show to function and what is not. And some little details might feel not necessary, but there's a part of our own enjoyment and excitement. The more funny things we come up with, the more excited we are, the better we do things.
1: I think we, I was thinking about this last week. We talk a lot about interactivity at the moment. I think it's very like, it's a bit of a buzzword that every event organizer uses it. Like, this is an interactive conference. This is a transformational experience. And I think the idea of transformation is really important in improv because you come in a certain state and then you play and you come out of your class or of a show in a different state. And I feel like that was a little bit of the through line of everything that we planned for this show, because for the game show, we're getting a prompt and then we're transforming it into a world. We're transforming it into scenes. We're transforming it into comedy. For the audience, they enter in a certain state, and through a series of little games and little experiences, they are themselves transformed into someone who's here to consume, into someone who's here to participate. And us ourselves, as the producers of the show, we also need to think about what is our process of transformation. So we can decide that we're just a bunch of producers who try to create a show, or we can say that we're also playing, you know, in the making of the show. So we're also spending time thinking about silly ideas. We're also spending time looking at fun new ways to create, like, let's say Emma created some podiums for the contestants that were made with
4: so
1: lights.
4: Cool.
1: And we looked at video tutorials, and then I was like, no, I don't like any of this. I'm going to find my own way.
4: Yeah. And playing by also going to Scrap and looking around. Scrap is a location where we pick up a lot of our production materials, but just being like open to what is there
1: yeah.
4: and what's possible.
1: Yeah. So it's all everyone before the show, during the show, watching or being in the show, producing the show, everyone's playing. And I think that's, for me, a really lovely thing to think about. Yeah, and maybe, talking about transformation, maybe we would like to offer you to also be transformed through a little meditative soundscape. So if you're listening to us, if you're one of the few, lucky few people listening to us, you can close your eyes so you can listen. And this is what was playing through four different speakers in the Portal of Fun.
9: You are an agent of imagination.
10: Fiction
9: is reality. And reality.
10: And reality is fiction.
9: Your inner child is screaming and wants to be set free.
10: Set free.
11: Set free.
10: Fun
9: is a mindset.
10: Fun is a mindset.
11: A disposition of the heart.
10: I stay of the soul.
9: You only exist.
11: You only exist
9: in
11: the here.
9: And now,
10: the human spirit is one of play,
9: trust,
11: and slight madness.
10: For the world's a stage.
11: For the world's a stage.
9: For the world's a stage.
11: We must treat each other like geniuses.
9: Geniuses.
10: Geniuses.
9: Poets.
11: And artists.
10: Artists. The self is an illusion.
9: It doesn't exist.
11: We are all atoms exchanging energy.
9: Exchanging energy.
10: Whisper to yourself.
9: Yes.
11: Yes.
10: Yes.
9: And
11: breathe in.
10: Breathe in.
11: Breathe in. Yes.
10: Yes.
9: Yes.
10: Yes.
9: Breathe out.
11: And
9: breathe in.
10: Yes.
11: Breathe out.
4: Transformed.
1: Talking about immersive experiences, today we've listened to a little bit of ASMR, which was a gruesome experience for 2/3 of the table. I would like to continue with a little bit of like
6: audio pleasuring, let's say. For those of you who don't know, or for those of you who are not sensitive to this beautiful, suave voice, Eddie around this table is a voice actor in his part-time. That's how he puts bread in his spinach, as we say in France.
4: Bread in the spinach.
6: Yeah. No, butter in the spinach. That would be such a crazy saying. Ah, oh, we got to put bread in the spinach. That's how he puts butter in the spinach. And sometimes, most of the time he gets commercials, but sometimes... For the first time, lately he's got an romantasy, like a little fantasy romance.
4: Enemies to lovers.
6: Yeah, enemies to lovers. Sadly, for commercial reasons, we cannot explore that specific script further. So I went around the internet and I looked for romance scripts for us to write. We would like you to...
4: To read.
6: You know, for us to read, sorry. We would like you to maybe, you know, find yourself in a comfortable position, put your headphones on and, you know, lounge and listen to this beautiful story called Echoes of Love. It is so descriptive. It includes a lot of sound effects and a lot of adjectives, and it includes a couple of different characters. We have a narrator. Who would like to be the narrator? Oh, Eddie Contento. Okay, Eddie would like to narrate. Then we have Aurora. I think she sounds very Emma to me.
12: Oh, yes.
6: Yeah. Aurora is a very special girl with a very special skill. And then we have Gabriel, who is a ghost. So I guess...
12: A ghost?
4: Can I also be Gabriel?
6: You want to be Gabriel as well?
4: Narrator, yeah. And Gabriel.
6: Okay, cool. And I'll be just... I'll do Professor, and I'll do Soluna. And I'll also do some sound effects when I feel like it. Friends, family, loved ones, this is episode 1 of Echoes of Love.
13: Where the seen and the unseen intertwine, a young girl named Aurora holds a secret gift, or perhaps a burden. She has the ability to see ghosts, but she pretends not to.
14: Just another day at the library.
15: Hayes.
14: What was that?
4: Bill.
14: Ah!
13: Frightened, Aurora avoids the library for days until...
14: Class, your assignment is to read a book about the history of the world.
15: Back to the library it is.
14: Everything seems normal. What was that?
4: I'm sorry. I just wanted to know if you could really see me.
14: Who are you?
4: I'm Gabriel.

0: Hey, why are you quiet? I'm not used to you being quiet.
1: I just remembered the day you and I met. It felt so unreal. You're the first ghost I've ever met who didn't try to scare me.
0: Yeah, actually, I've been watching you for a while and I felt you were different.
1: Can I ask you some questions?
0: Oh, yeah, sure.
1: Don't you remember your past life?
0: No. As time passes, friendship blooms into love. But little do they know the secret that Gabriel holds. Aurora, there's something I need to tell you.
1: What is it?
0: I am not really dead. I am just in a coma.
1: Really? Then that means we can be together if ever you woke up?
0: Yes, baby. We will get married. Where do you want? In Italy? In London? In Paris? What do you think?
1: I will marry you anywhere, love. Shall we plan our marriage now?
0: My baby's excited. Anyway, let's go back to the topic. Do you want it to be do you want it to be private or public?
1: I want it to be public. I want everyone to know that I will marry you.
0: The day Gabriel wakes up, the memory of him and Aurora fades away, leaving her heartbroken.
1: I will always cherish our time together.
0: In the echoes of love, a connection that defied the boundaries of life and death, leaving Aurora with a bittersweet memory. As the echoes of their love fade, Aurora stands alone in the library, haunted by the memories of love that once transcended the realms of the living and the in-between.
1: Gabriel, even though you don't remember, our love will forever echo in the corridors of my heart.
0: Time passes, and life continues, but Aurora carries the weight of love lost to the shadows of forgotten memories. Transition to a few months later. Fate, however, weaves intricate patterns. One day, as Aurora wanders through the bustling city, she sees a familiar face.
1: Gabriel?
0: Do I know you? A pang of sadness grips Aurora's heart as she realizes that Gabriel, standing before her, is a stranger. A mere echo of the boy who once shared a love that defied the boundaries of the seen and the unseen. Despite the pain, Aurora finds the strength to smile, recognizing that the boy she loved may no longer remember. But their shared memories, their shared moments were real.
1: No, we never met. I must have mistaken you for someone else.
0: Oh, okay. As Aurora walks away, a tear glistens in her eye. But there's a glimmer of hope, a chance for a new beginning. You really won't give up, huh?
1: Don't be mad, please. Let me tell you how we were so happy back then.
0: No, stop. This is bullshit, Aurora. Before I forget, Soluna and I are getting married.
1: Another nightmare.
0: Years pass, and Aurora's journey leads her to a successful career in journalism. One day, she finds herself assigned to interview Gabriel, a prominent entrepreneur.
1: Sir, are you listening?
0: Sorry.
1: So, let me repeat myself. How did you come up with the idea for your latest venture?
0: Well, it's about embracing innovation and staying true to one's passions.
1: All right, I think that's all. Mr. Castro, thank you for taking the time for this interview.
0: Please, come in, Gabriel. As they delve into the conversation, a sense of familiarity lingers beneath the surface.

0: Aurora, have we met before?
1: Could Gabriel already remembered her? If yes, will she give him a second chance?
2: Side story.
3: Side story? How long is this? Holy shit.
0: This is the last one?
4: This is side story.
0: Selena, we need to talk.
5: What's going on, Gabriel?
0: You kept this from me, Selena. I know about the pregnancy.
5: Gabriel, let me explain.
0: No! The boy who impregnated you caused all this pain. I got in a coma because of him.
5: Love, I never wanted this to happen.
1: Selena grapples with regret. Gabriel broke up with her. Little by little, Gabriel remembers Aurora. Those times they were together. Those happy memories. Is this the right time for a second chance? Stay tuned.
4: This was episode 1 of Echoes.
2: This is the most disgusting thing I've ever read.
3: Was this written by a 9-year-old?
4: So, I think this is either written by a kid or by an AI, which is kind of scary. A world where the seen and the unseen intertwined.
2: Transcending the boundaries of the living and the in-between.
4: Yes, and then...
2: you are the first ghost I've never met who didn't try to scare me.
4: And then haunted by the memories of a lance that once transcended the realm of the living and the in-between. And then a weight of a love lost to the shadows. And then a connection that defined the boundaries of life and death. Like, I think you guys could do, there's some really important, like, directing bits. So, for instance, it says, Selena, worried. Gabriel, angry. Selena, nervous. Gabriel, shouts. So I think we could redo this scene, but, like, with the amount of
3: taking the direction.
4: Yeah, taking the directions, actually.
2: If you didn't understand what happened, it's not your problem. It's not your fault.
4: And we see you and we believe you.
2: Yeah. So don't feel bad.
4: Do we keep it or do we scrap it? We
3: keep it. Yeah.
4: Wonderful.
3: Great. Okay. And that was it.
4: That's it.
3: We finally reached the end of episode 3.
4: It's just like Gabriel and Aurora. The best things come to an end, but sometimes you get a second chance, and that is next month. In the meantime,
3: when we're not on the air, we've got a lot of live events happening. We host a fully improvised show every last Thursday of the month. The next Spark show is Prom Night, which will be on the 25th of June.
4: Oh, yeah.
3: At our usual Vendezal
4: West. And I don't have a date yet, so call me.
3: Bring a date or come single. Come stag, whatever you want. Nobody's judging you. In the first half, our senior class, also known as our boot camp students, will showcase what they learned for the last 12 weeks. And then it's time for you, the audience, to jump on stage and play a nostalgia-filled jam and get a chance to be crowned Spark Royalty.
4: Also, we have to do a couple of shout-outs. Our friends Marie Pepe, who if you're part of the cool crowd of Rotterdam, they're opening up their pop-up restaurant again on 8th of July. There's food all week, vegan, delicious Mexican food. There are salsa nights, there's community dinners, and there are storytelling night on Thursdays, every Thursday of July. We're going to host some of the nights. We might have some improv also happening there. But also, we want to hear your story. So check out Maria y Pepe on Google or any other search engine that isn't fueling the techno hellscape.
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4: Bye.
3: Bye. 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
2: one day we die,
4: and in the middle,
6: we improvise!

These are some tips for staying productive. Video is prompted by this comment I received. I'm going to focus on the productivity part of this question because I'm a full-time freelancer, so staying productive is very important for me. I will say that these are tips tailored towards work that requires deep thinking, as opposed to like mindless tasks that you just have to accomplish over the course of any given day. Okay, so these are some of my hacks. First up, over the course of any given day, I am constantly changing location. I'll start work at my house, then I'll go to the library, then I'll go to a coffee shop, then I'll go back to the library. Anytime I feel stuck on a problem, I will just get up and walk to new works. And for me, that's the key, walking. Put in an audiobook and I move. I find that some of my most productive moments are when I am ostensibly focused on something else, while in the back of my mind, my brain is working on the problem. Next up, I actually hate making daily schedules. I find that that makes me focus more on the art of productivity rather than actually accomplishing shit. So instead, I just like to keep a daily goals list. These are like 1 to 2 big things I want to work on over the course of the day. This next tip is kind of specific, but if I'm feeling really antsy on the computer and I find myself like continually opening new tabs of essays to read or whatever, I will instead download a book, and then if I feel the urge to switch tabs, I will instead just switch to the book and start reading that. Did that make sense? It makes me feel just a little bit less scattered than like reading a bunch of different news outlets. This next one is one that many people swear by. Again, it's the kind of thing I use only when I'm really having issues with my attention span, and that is the Pomodoro method. There are many people who have explained this better than I will, so just look it up. If I'm getting really stuck on something, for instance, if I'm just having a really hard time breaking a pilot, I will switch to a different piece of work. The key to this is that the work has to require me to use a different muscle. For instance, I'll write my Substack instead. Though it's still in the same family, it's still productive, but I'm giving myself a break. Which kind of leads into my next thought, which is know your body. Namely, know your circadian rhythms. If you are extremely unproductive at night like I am, get up early in the morning to get stuff done, and vice versa. And if you're like me and know that you can't work on something for 8 hours straight and do it well, don't try to. But yeah, just knowing the conditions in which you work best is very valuable, and not trying to change yourself to fit some other person's idea of productivity. Finally, something else that always helps me, get feedback. In my case, that means asking like a friend to read something I've recently written, both because their input helps me stay excited about the project, and it gives me a goal to drive towards. Like, oh, I'm giving this to my friend tomorrow, I have to do it.

0: already feeling the weight of the 3 days that has passed, and I'm also already feeling the fact that I only have, like, how many days left of my break. To the fact where I'm not even living on day 3 of my break, I'm already mourning the fact that day 7 is already 4 days away, and I'm already sad about that. You have to stop living simultaneously in every single second. In this moment, stop thinking about the fact that in 8 hours you have to do this. Stop thinking about that when you get home from work, even though you have 8 hours before you have to go to bed, you're thinking about every single thing that you have to do in those 8 hours, and it overwhelms you, and it stresses you out, and even if you get those things done by the end of the night, you feel like the 8 hours have just flown by, because you're not even concerned with, like, living in the moment, you're concerned about maximizing the time as best you can. It's a weird paradox, but it really took me so much of my life to realize that I just need to stop thinking about time, because it will stress me out, it will overwhelm me, it will make me feel like I'm simultaneously behind, but also make me, like, give me the illusion that I'm somehow getting ahead of it by recognizing that I have so much time left. But really, all it's doing is taking just stop thinking about how much time has passed. Stop thinking about how much time is in front of you, and just, okay? You get home from work, and even if you have, like, 10 things that you have to do, just be like, I'm in this moment right now. What's one thing I have to do? I have to go wash the dishes. Let me wash the dishes. But also, while I'm washing the dishes, let's not think about the fact that I have to make dinner afterwards. Let me just wash the dishes. It doesn't matter how much time is left. It doesn't matter how much time has passed. Just live. I'm telling you, since I've been doing this, like, not thinking about time at all, it used to stress me out so much when I would look at the clock and it's 8 p.m. and I'm like, I only have 4 hours left of my night before I have to go to bed. And suddenly that 4 hours is already lost because I'm preemptively mourning the fact that I already have to go to bed after that 4 hours. You know what I'm saying? Just stop recognizing time. Just view time as, like, this whatever. Who the fuck cares about time? It's passing and I don't even give a shit. It will make you so much happier, both on your day-to-day life and also in the grand scheme of things, because you're not behind, you're not ahead, you're just existing.
1: And so what if not all your ducks are in a row? At least your ducks are everywhere having fun, bopping around, side questing. Like, some people who have their ducks all lined up in a row probably resent them. Because why are you making them line up like that? This ain't middle school.

0: what I found was that at the very root of this now sort of everyday prosaic way of thinking about time was the idea of buying and selling other people's time. You can't separate the history of timekeeping and even time zones from both colonialism, which involves also putting people to work, right, and industrialism. But it's always an interesting question throughout history to ask who is timing whom. Timekeeping doesn't just advance itself, right? We don't have more and more minute measurements of productivity for no reason. It's like there was always a reason to be doing it, and the reason was always to get more work out of people faster.
1: Yeah, and you spend a lot of time diving into the implications of what this historical setting laid for, as you said, industrialization and colonization and modernization and the kind of technical revolution that has even further imprisoned us in these units of time.
0: Yeah, yeah. And, you know, it's funny because, like, on the one hand, it's upsetting. On the other hand, I have sort of started to see it as it's just one language for time among many. And as a tool, clock time allows us to coordinate our actions, right? It is like the lingua franca, right? It's the measurement that everyone understands. So as a tool, sometimes you have to use it, right, obviously. But I think the part that's sort of more distressing is how much it's, even for me, right? Like even as I was writing the book, I was really coming up against the sort of difficulty of not taking that to be time itself, right? Like if you tell someone time is not hours and minutes, like you're gonna get a lot of resistance, but it's not, you know? So, but it just goes to show that there's this one sort of historically specific way of reckoning time that got, I think, really deeply embedded, not just in how we think about what time is, but also things like worth and like what work is and, you know, all that kind of stuff.
1: In the intro to the book, you wrote something that I really resonated with. As planet-bound animals, we live inside the shortening and lengthening of days, inside the weather, where certain flowers and scents come back, at least for now, to visit a year older self. Sometimes time is not money, but these things instead. You know, it gets to what you were just saying.
0: Yeah, yeah. And I think, you know, later on I quote Barbara Adam, who's a sociologist who inspired a lot of my work in the book, sort of making a similar point where she, after having delineated what standardized time and sort of economic time is like, she then goes on to say that in reality, I think she says complexity reigns supreme, which I love that phrase. But she's like, yeah, we're humans and we live on a planet and there's also social time and memory, and like all of these things that are not so linear and standardized. And even though it's true that one of these ways of thinking about time has cultural dominance, it's also not true that it has total dominance. And I find there to be something very hopeful about the fact that actually we do retain the ability to speak these other languages of time. And also, all you have to do is hang out with a three-year-old to like have a different way of thinking about time. Yeah.
1: Yeah, yeah. You also talk about how learning to speak a different language about time would help bring climate justice and self-care together into the same effort. Not two topics you hear paired together very often, self-care and climate justice. And I wonder if you could unpack this and speak to how a different language about time facilitates this coming together.
0: Yeah, so that was something that I think I've sort of been grappling with for a while. Even it's sort of related notions are in How to Do Nothing, right? Like sort of the self and the larger context and the grief and how to sort of be in the world as a concerned and sensitive person. But that really sort of came into focus for me in the event that I mentioned in the introduction of the book, in the way it was titled, which was, Is There Time for Self-Care in a Climate Emergency? And Minna Salami, who is a great author, who was in one of the people on the panel, in her response to that prompt, basically said, that is an unanswerable question, because it's sort of imagining, I think the way she put it was like stealing little bits of time for the self, you know, while this catastrophe is going on, and seeing those two things as kind of unrelated, which is why it's so hard to think about that question. Her comments were some of the first things that helped me start to think about, you have these two different feelings that seem really unrelated. I, the individual today, I don't have enough time. I'm running out of time. I never have enough time. I have this really antagonistic relationship to the clock and the calendar. That's one feeling. And then you have the other feeling.

0: how can people become a morning person or learn to get up early more easily and more regularly?
1: Yeah. 3 days of pain, the rest is easy. So it takes about 3 days to shift the biological mechanisms to make you a morning person. Now, if you are a very strongly genetically determined night owl.
0: That's a thing.
1: So there are genetic mutations, they call them polymorphisms, that make some people night owls. They feel best psychologically and physically going to sleep at about 1, 2, or 3 a.m. and waking up somewhere around, you know, 10, 11 a.m. or noon. That exists, not just during development or teen years, but that exists, not just for social reasons. Other people are true morning people. They feel absolutely best going to sleep around 8 p.m. or 9 p.m. 10 p.m. will be late for them, and they feel great waking up at 4, 5, or 6 a.m. Okay. Most people feel best going to sleep somewhere between 10 and midnight and waking up somewhere between 6 a.m. and 8 a.m. or so, maybe 5:30 to 8 a.m. Okay. So those are three bins of the night owl, the morning person, and then the more typical schedule, but it's heavily weighted toward that typical schedule if you look at the general population. So if somebody wants to get up earlier, you need to stack the four primary, what are called Zeitgebers or timekeepers, so named because some of the early chronobiologists that discovered this stuff and the underlying mechanisms were German, as it were. So the number one Zeitgeber, the number one way to shift your circadian clock, which is this cluster of neurons that sits a few centimeters above the roof of your mouth, is to view bright light at a time when you want to be awake, AKA the morning, okay? So that's why I say get outside, look at the sun, toward the sun, don't force yourself to stare at it, don't damage your eyes, blink as needed, no sunglasses, eyeglasses, corrective lenses, and contacts are absolutely fine, even if they have UV protection. Okay. However, if you combine that with another Zeitgeber, the second most powerful Zeitgeber is exercise or movement. So if you do some jumping jacks, you skip some rope, or even just take a walk while facing the sun, now you're starting to stack different Zeitgebers. And I'll explain the mechanisms in a moment. If you then also add caffeine, now this spits in the face a little bit of what I said a few minutes ago, but if you were to add caffeine, you can entrain, as it's called, the circadian clock to be alert at that time a bit more. And I'll be honest, if I'm gonna exercise first thing in the morning, I need caffeine. I can't wait that 60 to 90 minutes. If I need to jump right into exercise, I find it's easiest for me to do 30 minutes after waking, 3 hours after waking, or 11 hours after waking. And a lot of people find that the same, but of course, exercise when you can because it's that important. But if you want to, quote unquote, optimize your energy levels for exercise, typically people will notice that has to do with your temperature. Okay, so we've got sunlight, we've got exercise or movement of any kind. It could be jumping jacks, could be walking, you don't have to do a full workout. And then caffeine and, in some cases, food. I'm not big on eating first thing in the morning. I don't like to eat until 11 a.m. or noon. That's when my first meal arrives for me. Just naturally, that's when I get hungry. It's all caffeine and hydration prior to that. But if you were to eat something first thing in the morning, that's part of the way you entrain your circadian clock to wake up, to essentially wake you up earlier. And then the fourth one is social. If you're interacting with other people, you are going to entrain your clock to that as well.
0: No way.
1: Yes. So there's a social component to it, circadian entrainment. Now, the pathways for these are from the eye, in the case of viewing light, to the circadian clock, the suprachiasmatic nucleus. In the case of caffeine, it's more general. In the case of exercise, there's literally a brainstem to circadian clock connection, a big superhighway of neuronal connections that then it so-called entrains your circadian clock. Remember, your circadian clock generates an intrinsic 24-hour rhythm such that if we put you into constant dark or constant light, you would still sleep for a given bout and then be alert for a given bout with a little bit of a nap. It just is what we call free run. It would drift a little later each day. This is what happens when you go to Vegas. This is what happens when you're in an environment without a lot of cues about the day, the sunlight rising and setting cycle. Sunlight, exercise, caffeine and eating, and social interactions bring your circadian clock into alignment with all of those Zeitgebers. So, when I said it takes 3 days, if tomorrow you want to start beginning the process of becoming an early riser, you'd set your alarm for 5 a.m. No matter what time you went to sleep the night before, you're going to get up and you're going to do the four things that I described. Maybe leave out food if you don't want to eat. Maybe leave out caffeine if you want to delay by 90 minutes. It's going to hurt. And then by the early afternoon, you'll be dragging a bit. And you just have to be careful to not overindulge in caffeine, which will then cause you to fall asleep later. Then you want to go to sleep at your now naturally slightly earlier sleep time. The next day, you'll notice it'll be a little bit easier to do the morning routine I just described. And by the third day, you ought to be waking up with or before the alarm by a few minutes or moments, because your circadian clock has phase shifted, okay? It's phase advanced, as we say. Your circadian clock, intrinsic to you, generates a 24.2 or a 24.3 hour rhythm. It's not perfectly 24 hours. And that, we believe, we don't know, but the just so story is that it's such that you're able to then shift that clock in one or the other direction. You can phase advance, you wake up earlier and go to sleep earlier. You can phase delay. How do you phase delay? Well, you're probably doing this already. Everyone nowadays pretty much qualifies as a shift worker by the strict and not so strict criteria of shift work, which is, are you doing any kind of cognitive activity after 8 p.m.? Are you viewing any kind of bright lights after 9:30 p.m.? Most people would say yes. So the diabolical thing about the circadian timing system is that it requires a lot of bright light, ideally from sunlight, but a lot of bright light early in the day to make you a morning and daytime person. But it requires just a little bit of bright light, even from an artificial source, after the hours of about 9:30 p.m. till 4 a.m. to quash your melatonin and make it difficult to sleep, or if you sleep, to make that sleep not as effective. There's a simple remedy, however, which is, and this is a beautiful study published in Science Reports in 2022, if you view sunlight in the afternoon, even for 5 minutes or so, could be late afternoon, could be sunset, take off your sunglasses, look in the direction of the sun, so now looking west, you adjust the sensitivity of your retina, the neurons in the back of your eye, such that bright light later at night doesn't have quite as much effect to suppress melatonin. It reduces the melatonin suppressive effects by about 50% or offsets those. So I think of this afternoon viewing as, well, first of all, it's nice to look at a sunset. If you're indoors in an environment like this, even if there are bright lights on, get outside for a few minutes before the sun sets. This is especially important in winter. Even if you can't see the sun as an object, get some sunlight in your eyes, and that will at least partially offset the effects of bright light in your eyes at night, partially. And I refer to this more or less as your Netflix inoculation, so that night you can be on your phone or watch Netflix and it's not going to disrupt your sleep as much, but it will still disrupt your sleep somewhat. But let's, you know, unless, like, Rick Rubin's very diligent about wearing the red lens glasses. I've started doing that as well. But if you don't do that, I'm guessing he also sees the sunset in the evening. Mm-hmm. He's very attached, for good scientific reasons, to the sunlight thing. But these are little things that take just moments, right? They're essentially zero cost. They can really improve your sleep. But that's how you become a morning person. If you want to become a night person, you do the opposite. You view bright light between the hours of 4 p.m. and 10 p.m., and then you will phase delay or phase shift in a delayed way your circadian clock, making you want to wake up later the next morning.
0: I wonder if dogs count as a social interaction.
1: Absolutely. And they have all of the same mechanisms we just described.
0: So I just think, can we stack that everything first thing in the morning? Morning walk. If you're in a place that's not Iceland or somewhere that's super high north, dog, social interaction, moving around, and then caffeine if you do or if you don't want it. But
1: if you have a dog that likes to run, you're even better off, because it'll force you to run.
0: You're gonna have to chase after it.
1: If you have an English bulldog like I did, you'd be lucky if you get out of bed by 10.
0: Yeah, you're in.
1: Their eyes are droopy. They don't they don't like to move. But it is the case that dogs will naturally orient toward the sun, you know, and people always ask, you know, do dogs have the same mechanisms? Absolutely. Intrinsically photosensitive retinal ganglion cells, the one that project to the clock and carry all of this thing about circadian entrainment to sunlight, are present, as far as we know, in every extant mammalian species, every mammalian species that's alive today. And, you know, this is a system that evolved from bacteria that's very similar to the opsins, the light-absorbing molecules that are in the insect eye. It's a very primordial system. It's organized very differently anatomically in the retina. And to me, it's actually one of the more beautiful systems in all of us. In fact, the one thing that no one can seem to defeat, you're never going to biohack away, is circadian biology. This you know, 24-hour fluctuation in energy and focus. You know, some people require less sleep, but We're all more or less a slave to these mechanisms. And, you know, it's a good thing that we are, because it forces us to rest. Neuroplasticity occurs during sleep. We push down adenosine. You know, it takes us through these natural ebbs and cycles of cognition. I'm obsessed by the idea that in sleep, you know, the conscious mind obviously is not in control. The unconscious mind can guide our thoughts. The brain is organizing things more in terms of symbols. Time and space are very organized very differently in dreams, and there's a lot of information to be gleaned from dreams. It's just that we don't yet understand what the symbols mean. The kind of classic Freudian, Jungian interpretations are certainly not going to be complete, but, you know, I'm so grateful that we get this thing called sleep. And I think, thanks to the great Matt Walker, we now understand that the whole thing about sleep when I'm dead is a really dumb mindset. And, you know, my team at the podcast, we sometimes joke that we win by sleeping. You know, when we're in the peak of things, we all encourage each other to, like,

You want to know what's something that really, truly fucking irks the shit out of me? And it makes no sense to me at all. Thank you. Like, why, when you're going to court for child support, also this doesn't really necessarily pertain to me, this is just an observation I made, that how come when you're going to court for child support, they only award you the money of, like, the stuff that you would need, like the money for diapers, formula, a crib, a stroller, whatever it may be, like maybe help with your rent, whatever, but they don't pay you for your time. So if I have to now pick up your shifts because you're not here, right, Mr. Baby Daddy, I should be rewarded for that time that I put in. And I think it just goes back to, like, men not valuing women's time.

0: this biological clock, how real is it?
1: It's very real. It's very real. So to jump right into it, without sounding like a biology teacher, the biological clock has everything to do with the quality of your eggs, right? The quality and also the quantity. So egg freezing, it's a hot topic. You see it in the media, celebrities are speaking out about it. But it becomes more of a thing that people discuss with each other. So the biological clock just means running out of eggs, but more it means running out of good eggs, because that happens a lot earlier than running out of eggs. So this is exactly the gap in knowledge I feel under women.

sense, was historically used to measure time. But what if, instead of charging an hourly rate, your time was measured by how many incense sticks had burned? In Edo period Japan, geishas used an incense timepiece to calculate their rate. It was essentially a burner with many small holes, each holding an incense stick calibrated to burn for around 30 minutes. At the end of each session, the attendants could simply count how many sticks had burned and calculate the cost accordingly, often using an abacus to tally the total.

0: about that a little more, especially in sort of conjunction with how you view sort of past and present and future as part of the same whole.
1: Well, I think light is time. When you hear that, it's exciting, isn't it? Like, so I think that's where I am with that at that point. But one thing I wanted to talk about is I think the outlines of our identity. One of my themes in 4-year-old girl, and then my new book, the outlines of your identity are not fixed, and they're a kind of language habit or a habit, and so I say in another dimension, you know, the outline can be, you know, go through the middle of your face and then include part of a rose bush or an ant, and that could be one whole or one gestalt. So with that in mind, the idea of moving time, which or transferring time and light and having them share an identity, is just something that frees up your brain. I say I don't believe in identity, I don't believe in gravity. There's an attraction that we make scientific by the term gravity, which nobody knows what it is.

0: So every night I set a 20-minute timer and close out my apartment so that I never have to do a big 4-hour reset on Sunday because I just don't want to do that. This was more than 20 minutes because we were traveling this weekend and I get a little crazy before we go somewhere and I'm like, oh, everything has to be so clean before we get back. Typically, I just clean up whatever mess we need that day and I always run the dishwasher at night and empty it in the morning. That is a game changer if you want a clean kitchen. I usually do a load of laundry every day. Whenever I say that, everyone's like, that's so crazy. Why do you do that? But our washer is so small and it freaks out if you fill it up. Like if I put 4 towels in there, it's like, no, absolutely not. I can't wash. I vacuum every night. We have 2 dogs and I also shed a lot. Like the day that I blow dry my hair every week, I'm like, oh, why is there so much of my hair on the ground? And then in the morning, I'm like, oh, wow, how nice. Someone cleaned in here. And it was me every time. And it was me every time. And it was me every time.
1: My name is Katia Treye. I'm the curator of the Context program at Rewire. I'm super happy to be here for the 5th year at Page Not Found. We have a bit of an anniversary as well. Welcome to Rewire and revolving around the politics and the poetics of today, further listening, tomorrow around questions of times and territories, and on Sunday around questions of